0: was originally a Red Sox draft choice, 32nd round in 2019 out of high school in Georgia. The Brewers acquired him at the trade deadline of 2023 when they dealt then-sound Luis Urias to Boston. They picked up Blaylock, and then about a year later, they dealt him to the Rockies at the trade deadline for reliever Nick Mears. The 2-2. Swung on, bounced by Carroll out to short. Gloved by a charging Olmstead. He sets, throws, and gets Carroll, and the inning is over. So the Sounds don't score. They get one hit. They leave two. 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
0: Thomas Pinnone looking to settle in here after a 32-pitch first inning with some hard contact and some tough luck. He's back at it now, facing Andrew Pintar here in the second. Jacksonville the early lead, and Pintar nubs one in front of the mound. Pinnone comes to get it, turns and throws him out. That'll help level out a 32-pitch first inning. One pitch, one out here in the second. And before Kemp Alderman bats, let's pause 10 seconds for station ID on 94.9 The Fan and the Sounds Radio Network.
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0: Jeff Hem with you at First Horizon Park and Cruz Martin at the controls over at 94.9 The Fan. Great to have you with us tonight, wherever you may be, as Alderman yanks one foul over toward the tarp along the third base side. 0-1 on the Jacksonville right fielder. Former Ole Miss Rebel, Kemp Alderman, second-round pick in 2023 by the Marlins. National champion in 2022. The 0-1 pitch is high to Alderman. He had 20 games with Jacksonville last year and is hitting .289 with an OPS near .900 in 50 games this year. Here's the 1-1 by Pinnone on the way. And Alderman fouls it away off to the right. Six-game series, all night games through the holiday weekend. And then the Sounds go to Charlotte next week to lead into the All-Star break. 1-2, Pinnone back to Alderman. Here's the pitch. Outside, a curveball missed. 3-2. And the Sounds will need a different starting pitcher tomorrow night for a great reason. With Garrett Stallings getting his first ever Major League call-up, the Brewers selected his contract today, optioning Robert Gasser to open up a spot for a fresh arm. Here's a chopper foul. And so down here with Stallings gone, Caleb Bowman is back active, reinstated from the development list. Bowman available in the bullpen and was warming up in that first inning in case Pinnone's night was going to be short. But Garrett Stallings nearing 600 innings in the minor leagues and over 150 outings, finally gets his chance. So well deserved with the value and success he's had for the Sounds the last 2.5 years. 2-2 pitch now. Pannone back to Alderman. And it's swung on a missed strike three. Got him with a curveball. Pannone gets his second strikeout. And here comes Connor Norby. 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Black, Laura Jones in the outfield left to right. Wilkin and Adams on the corners. Williams and Leonard up the middle. And Miller, the catcher for Pannone. Norby swings and grounds one foul. Pass third. Garrett Stallings was scheduled to be the Sound starter tomorrow night. That spot is now to be determined. Sounds have a few different options, it would seem. We've seen a couple of guys start games lately who've also been relievers lately, like Lyon Richardson and Harrison Garabito. The 0-1 yanked to third and short hop by Wilkin. He gloves it, turns around, and throws to first in time. Good play by Wilkin on kind of a humpback liner off the bat of Norby. And Pannone with a much better second than the first. He works a 1-2-3. And at the end of an inning and a half, it's still Jacksonville 4, Sounds nothing.
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0: Brock Wilkin first up for the Sounds in the bottom of the second inning. They trail Jacksonville 4-0. Wilkin, Jones, and Leonard against Bradley Blaylock, who misses with ball one. Brock Wilkin has scored a run in 9 consecutive games. He's been on base a ton lately between hits and walks, the 1-0. And he swings and lifts one to shallow center. Pintar coming in. That's a base hit. Brock Wilkin off the end of the bat against a Blaylock cutter. Gets on with a single. That's the second longest streak in the league this year as far as consecutive games scoring a run. So obviously step one is you've got to find a way to get on. And Wilkin had 3 hits last week against Gwinnett, including 2 home runs. He also drew 8 walks and remains among the league leaders in walks. He sets the table here for Jones. Switch hitter batting left, and Greg takes strike one from Bradley Blaylock. Jones 2-for-10 last week for the Sounds against Gwinnett, hitting .292 overall in his 35 games. Norby is very far in at third. Olmstead toward the middle out at short. The 0-1 now, and Jones takes low. We're going through the history of Bradley Blaylock earlier, and we'd left off at the part where he was acquired from the Brewers by the Rockies at the trade deadline of 2024. Here's the 1-1, and Jones takes a strike. In June of that 2024 season, Blaylock had been called up by the Brewers from Double-A Biloxi. Blaylock never pitched for the Sounds in his year or so in the Brewers organization, but he did get to the big leagues with Milwaukee for one game. The 1-2, Jones swings and misses strike three. The cutter got him, and there's the second strikeout tonight by Blaylock. It brings up Eddie's Leonard. Sounds trail 4-0 here in the second. So Blaylock then goes to the Rockies at the 24 deadline. And he had six starts for Colorado that year. And then 14 outings with Colorado last year. As well as time at Triple-A Albuquerque. Here's the pitch to Leonard outside for ball one. And then the Marlins acquired him this past January in a trade. He'd been designated for assignment by the Rockies, and the Marlins worked out a deal to get Blaylock, and he remains on Miami's 40-man roster. The 1-0 by the big righty, and Leonard takes a strike. Eddie's 3 out of 15 last week against Gwinnett. Blaylock yet to get to the Marlins this year, but he has had big league time the last couple of years. The 1-1 now, and that's off the inside. And he's facing a ton of former teammates from his time in the Brewers organization. He had 16 starts at Double-A Biloxi 2 years ago, and guys like Darian Miller and Freddie Zamora, Ethan Murray, Tyler Black, Caleb Bowman, Will Childers, Blake Holub, Craig Yoho, they've all played with Blaylock. 2-1 now. Swung on, wrapped out to short by Leonard. Olmstead bobbles it. It got him, I think, in the chest. And Olmstead is shaken up. Wilken goes to second safely. And they might come check on Johnny Olmstead. Leonard hit that 102 off the bat. All hands are safe. That ball took an eccentric bounce on Olmstead. Bounced up and got him on the chest. And while he was trying to race after the ball, he was also clutching his chest. Darian Miller is the batter now with two on and one away. Olmstead, good to go, it looks like, and they did not need to go visit him. So two on with one away. It'll be a base hit for Leonard because of the friendly hop and the pitch, and Miller takes high for ball one. So the Sounds with two singles in the inning. They're down by four runs. They've got Miller at the plate, number nine hitter, and new catcher up from Double-A. Darian went 1-for-3 on Sunday, getting his first Triple-A hit. He was having a good offensive year down at Biloxi. Here's the 1-0 by Blaylock, and Miller takes low and in. A 943 OPS for Miller in 43 games. He'd hit eight home runs. He was batting 257. And he played over 200 games at Double-A. This is a matchup of former battery mates here, Blaylock and Miller, the 2-0. And Miller checks and takes a strike. It's one of those scenarios where these guys know each other very well. Miller has caught Blaylock before and now is trying to bat against him. 2-1 the count. Wilken at second, Leonard at first. The pitch, and Miller takes low. Shadows in the outfield are not yet to the outfielders themselves, so the outfielder is still standing in brightness looking into the shade. Here's the 3-1. Miller takes a strike, and now it's full. Getting a steady diet of the four-seam fastballs here from Blaylock. Most of the time, Blaylock is bringing that four-seamer or the cutter. That's the mix over 60% of the time. Now the payoff pitch. And Miller takes low and in ball four. That was another fastball. And it's ball four to load him up with one away. And now the tying run comes to the plate in Jet Williams. And the catcher Ramirez going out to have a word with Blaylock. And their pitching coach, Jared Eichhoff, is going to join that conference. Fans, you can watch the Sounds all season long for free on the Bally Sports Live app. You can also watch Sounds games live and on demand with a subscription to MLB TV or MLB Plus. And select Saturday and Sunday home games, including this weekend, will be available locally throughout Middle Tennessee on MyTV 30. So here's Jet Williams, Wilkin at third, Leonard at second, and Miller at first. Williams grounded out his first time up. Right-hander against right-hander. Blaylock against Williams. And the pitch. And it swung on and fouled away, and Williams was ready to hack on that first pitch fastball. He was standing on deck when Miller saw five fastballs out of six pitches. And Jet was ready on the first one. A sound at every base. Now the 0-1 from Blaylock. And Williams takes it. That is a strike. Another fastball. And that one was down toward the bottom of the zone. It's 0-2. Luis Lara waiting on deck. Jacksonville got four runs in the first inning. The Sounds trying to answer in the second. Here's the 0-2. And Williams takes high. One ball and two strikes. Williams rejoined the Sounds on Sunday, got back in the lineup after missing Thursday, Friday, and Saturday's games on the temporary inactive list while attending a family wedding. So he played the front end of the back end of that series, the 1-2, and he takes high, 2-2. Nine homers, 38 RBIs for Williams, plus 17 stolen bases. He's playing shortstop tonight. Got the pants up high below the knee, deep in the box, standing tall. 2-2 the count, and the pitch. And Williams takes up high, 3-2. Blaylock thought he had strike three called. And that was very close. He's looking over at the dugout, I think, trying to get a signal whether that was a strike or not. It was very close if it wasn't a strike. Full count now to Williams. Base is loaded, one away, the pitch, and Williams chops it foul over toward the Sounds dugout. Hitting room to the opposite way for Williams, and down that line and left. Etzel is toward the gap and left. 3-2 pitch from Blaylock on the way, and Williams swings and bounces one to short. Olmstead's got it, go to second one, turn to first. Williams beats it out, and the Sounds get a run. Brock Wilkins scores on a fielder's choice by Jet Williams, and it's 4-1 in the second as Williams picks up his 39th run batted into the year. Jones goes to third, so they're on the corners with two down. You could tell Olmstead knew he had to hurry. Trying to get that ball to second base to give Serna a chance. And Jet Williams just too fast. So the inning continues now for Luis Lara. Switch hitter batting left. The pitch. And Lara takes a fastball strike, a cutter. Lara looking for a little revenge here. He struck out looking on three pitches in that first inning. He got two fastballs and then a splitter. Here's the 0-1, and he swings and golfs it foul off to the left out of play. Not many times this year where we've seen Lara get fooled and sort of frozen by a pitch like he did in that first inning. He trails the count 0-2 here with Leonard at third and Williams at first. And the 0-2 from Blaylock. And Lara hits a ground ball softly out to short. Olmstead rounds it off, makes a running throw to first, and it's just in time to get Lara to end the inning. The Sounds get one run on two base hits. They leave two. Sounds Baseball is driven by your Middle Tennessee Toyota dealers. 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And after two, it's Jacksonville 4, Sounds 1.
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0: Third inning here at First Horizon Park. Sounds trail Jacksonville 4-1, and Davison De Los Santos leads off for Jacksonville. Thomas Pannone threw 32 pitches in a four-run first inning, and then nine in a 1-2-3 second. De Los Santos dribbles one foul, and that got him on the left foot or leg before it left the box. So he hobbles around for a moment. It's 0-1 with Augustine Ramirez on deck and then Matthew Etzel. Keep tabs on the other baseball activity on this Tuesday night. Out-of-town scoreboard updates brought to you by Matt Hardin Law, a personal injury law firm for Tennesseans by Tennesseans. Here's Pannone. Coming back 0-1 to Davison De Los Santos. And it swung on, popped up. Out to right field, shallow. Leonard goes out. Jones comes in. Jones makes the call and the catch. One away. Matt Hardin Law is part of your local community and here to help you back to your life after a car wreck or personal injury. Matt Hardin Law, the local firm that locals trust. Now the Parent Club Brewers are tied at one with the Reds in the third in Milwaukee. Garrett Mitchell has driven in a run to get the Brewers on the board. Brandon Sproat pitching against Rhett Lauder. Here's Ramirez now. And Pannone deals. And it's swung on a miss. Good curveball. Had him way out in front. Nothing and one the count. A Brewers lineup that has Jackson Churiel, Bryce Terang, Mitchell, Sal Frelick in there. It's a night off for Cooper Pratt. With Joey Ortiz back at shortstop. The 0-1 is swung on and fouled away. Ortiz had a big home run last night for the Brewers as they beat the Reds in the opener of that four-game series. And the Brewers are 5.5 up on the Cubs, 7.5 up on the Cardinals. Cubs are tied at one early against the Padres. Next pitch, and Ramirez takes low. And the Cardinals are in Atlanta and up 4-1 through four against the struggling Braves, whose lead over the Phillies is 3.5 games. And the Phillies are up 2-0 on the Pirates in the seventh inning in Pennsylvania. 1-2 on Ramirez. He doubled in a run earlier. Lefty on righty. Pannone ready at the chest and the pitch. The 1-2 swing and a miss. Strike three. Went back to that curveball. Same pitch that got him to swing and miss on the first offering gets Ramirez for strike three. Third K by Pannone. He's settling in now. He's retired six in a row. And here's Matthew Etzel. Here in the International League, Jacksonville, one of three teams tied atop the league standings 1 week into the second half. Durham, Jacksonville, and Toledo all 5-1. Here's a bunt attempt by Etzel. Did he offer? Yes, he did. It was not called that way by the plate umpire, but the appeal down to Dylan Wilson confirms the bunt attempt. Toledo did lose today against Iowa. Now the 0-1. And that swung on and missed. We just saw Gwinnett. Gwinnett is now in Durham, and the Bulls are up 3-1 through 5 in that game. That Durham team's a little healthier than the last time we saw them. A little bit different roster than when the Bulls were here a few weeks ago. The 0-2. And Etzel takes down and away. Looks like they're playing much better. They also played Norfolk last week, the struggling Tides. And so Durham atop the league standings, along with this Jacksonville team. And Toledo entering play today. Etzel drove in a run earlier. Lefty on lefty. The pitch down and away. 2-2. So we'll check back a little bit later, and we'll keep an eye on that Brewers game to see if or when Garrett Stallings might get in there out of that Brewers bullpen. A fresh arm and his first ever big league call-up. Pannone's 2-2 pitch. Take in just off the plate. Pannone started to walk off the mound. He thought he had strike three, and it was down and away a little bit. 3-2 on Etzel. Two outs, bases empty. Sounds trail by three runs here in the third. And the payoff pitch. That is just off the plate for ball four. And Pannone again thought he might get that call. That one was off the outside. It's ball four to Etzel. And it continues the inning. Here's Johnny Olmstead. Would love seeing Garrett Stallings get a chance with the Brewers. So well deserved. He has been such a key Sounds pitcher on and off the field since he joined this team a couple of years ago and the Brewers acquired him in that trade. Olmstead pops it up out to shallow right center. Leonard goes out, waves the arms to call off his teammates, and makes the catch to end the inning. Good third by Thomas Pannone. Puts up a zero, stranding one, and at the end of 2.5, it is still Jacksonville 4 and the Sounds 1.
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0: 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Tyler Black takes a ball low and in from Bradley Blaylock, leading off the bottom of the third. Black got on with a hustle double against one of his old teammates in the first inning. Sounds trail 4-1, the pitch, and Black takes strike one. That was a 26-pitch inning by Blaylock in that second when the Sounds got on the board with the Jet Williams fielder's choice. Here's the 1-1 by Blaylock, and Black checks and takes low and in. Luke Adams on deck, and then Jefferson Carroll. Norby is in at third, respecting Black's speed. Most of the outfield in the shade now. A little bit easier for the outfielders. The 2-1 pitch. And Black chops one to first, foul. Mentioned Jacksonville again this year, managed by former Sound David Carpenter. This Jacksonville team has former Sound Jansen Junk on Major League Rehab assignment. We are likely to see Junk at some point in this series. Here's the 2-2. And Black takes down and away for a ball. One guy we are not seeing, for good reason, Brian Navarreto. He had been with Jacksonville. He is in the big leagues right now for the Marlins. 3-2 pitch. And Black chops one out to second. Cerna comes in to get it and underhands to De Los Santos for the out. One away. And here's Luke Adams. He is the Sounds cleanup hitter tonight, presented by TDOT. Litter is a big problem in Tennessee, but you can do something about it. Learn how you can join the Nobody Trashes Tennessee movement at NobodyTrashesTennessee.com. Adams threw a walk his first time up. Here's the pitch by Blaylock. Swung on and fouled away. Adams got a first pitch fastball that was on the attack. We've seen a couple of Sounds do that. It's been a fastball-heavy arsenal for Blaylock so far tonight. And the Sounds have been in grip-it-and-rip-it mode when they get that first pitch heater. The 0-1, and that's inside. A fastball missed. And it's 1-1 on Adams. Jacksonville, the reigning AAA champs. They were the first half qualifier last year. The 1-1. Big bouncer out to short. Gloved on the short hop by Olmstead. His running throw to first is in time. Two down. At Jacksonville, the first half champ last year, which meant they hosted the league championship series. They beat Scranton Wilkes-Barre and then went to Vegas and beat the Las Vegas Aviators in walk-off comeback fashion for the AAA championship last September. So if they're going to retain their title, here's the pitch to Carroll. Swung on, hit high in the air, out to left field. Etzel going back. He's still going back. He's on the track. He's at the wall, and that ball is gone. Jefferson Carroll hits it out. The great month of June continues for Carroll. That's his 10th home run on the year, and it's 4-2 in the third. That was a tall home run by Carroll, and the left fielder Etzel did not seem to think that was going to get out, but he ran out of room trying to track it down as Carroll plants one on the Hoffman Brothers berm, and it's 4-2 in the third. It looked like Etzel actually came in a step when that ball was hit. And then he had to go back on it and eventually ran out of real estate. Brock Wilkin takes a slider for ball one. So the reaction by the outfielder affected my perception of where that ball might go. But Carroll gets it out. And Wilkin now hammers one to center. Pintar going back. He's on the track. He reaches out. It's off the wall. A base hit. Bouncing away. And Wilkin's got a double. And Brock Wilkin almost hit that out to dead center field. 103 off the bat on a slider right over the middle of the plate. And Brock Wilkin is 2-for-2 tonight. And the Sounds already have multiple doubles in this game. That means you can get a buy one, get one made-to-order snack item tomorrow at Twice Daily using the Twice Daily Rewards app. Twice Daily, fresh all day. Two doubles already tonight for the Sounds. And here's Greg Jones. Switch hitter batting left. The pitch by Blaylock. And Jones takes strike one. Jones, a strikeout victim his first time. Wilkin gets his lead at second. Now the 0-1. And Jones takes low, a curveball.

0: Now Jones digs back in. Blaylock ready at the chest and the serve. And Jones fouls it away. 95-mile-per-hour fastball, and it's 2-2. So the Sounds down 4-0 right away, have now cut the deficit in half. Jones swings and fouls it away toward the netting left side. Two balls, two strikes, two outs, runner at second. And the pitch. And Jones fouls it off. That was a slider in. It does not take much on a night like this to get a sweat going. Long innings are extra harmful for a pitcher, just taking that exhaustion factor into account. Even with the shadows now covering all of Fair Ground, there's not much breeze. Temperature 95 at game time. Right now it's showing me 92. 2-2 pitch, and Jones hits a broken bat roller up the middle. Glove near second by the shortstop, Olmstead, who throws to first and got him. And Jones takes off his helmet. He is trying to contain himself. He wants to argue with Ty Krause. He gave him a good nonverbal reaction, and now he's walking away along with first base coach Eric Bennell. Jones is standing near first base in disbelief. He thought he beat that out. Rick Sweet's coming out to talk about it as well. The Sounds get one run on two hits. They leave one, and at the end of three, it's Jacksonville 4 and the Sounds 2.
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0: Thomas Pannone faces Gage Miller here in the top of the fourth inning. The Sounds trail Jacksonville 4-2, and Miller, the Jacksonville DH, takes strike one. Pannone threw 32 pitches in the first inning. He's done a nice job the last two innings to try to offset that. 54 pitches thrown through three. And at one point in that opening inning, the bullpen was warming in case it needed to come in for him. The 0-1, and Miller takes inside. Gage Miller walked his first time up. Jared Serna is on deck, and then back to the top with Andrew Pintar. Now the 1-1 by Pannone, and Miller takes it in the dirt for a ball. A Tito's Tail Wagon Tuesday tonight. Some dogs in the house, and the beneficiary of a portion of all the dog area ticket proceeds is Adopt-A-Golden.

0: Great local animal nonprofit. Adopt a Golden is here in the house tonight. The 2-1 is inside for a ball. And it's a $2 Tuesday. Fans enjoying $2 hot dogs, nachos, and popcorn from the concession stands tonight. As the Sounds play as the Hot Chickens. 3-1 pitch to Miller from Pinone. And that is taken for a strike, and it's full. Miller had tossed the bat away, thought it was ball four. Now he realizes it was called a strike, so he's going to challenge this, and he's going to win it. Looking at StatCast, that pitch was a ball down low, and it's a leadoff walk for Miller. So Jared Cerna comes up now with a leadoff man aboard. These few days here as the Sounds play as the Hot Chickens is your last chance to see the Sounds with that alter ego. Sending it off in unforgettable style here for a few days. Sounds have some different Hot Chickens merchandise in the post shop that you can check out as Cerna takes a strike. Adjustable Hot Chicken hats are $18. Fitted hats just $25. Pinone ready. And the 0-1 coming. Cerna swings and pops it up. Foul right side. Adams gives it a look, but it is out of play. Tomorrow night, there's a giveaway involving the Hot Chickens. A Hot Chickens cooling towel for the first 1,000 fans. Presented by Hoffman Brothers. And tomorrow's also a Kroger Wednesday presented by Kroger. Get the four-pack of tickets, hot dogs, and sodas for just $44 for any Wednesday game, courtesy of our friends at Kroger. And a winning Wednesday presented by Pepsi tomorrow. If the Sounds win, everybody can round the bases after the game. Here's a bouncy ball to short. Charge Williams. Go to second one. Turned by Leonard. Got him for a double play. 6-4-3, two down. Exactly what Pinone had in mind with that effective curveball. And here's Andrew Pintar. A throwback Thursday on Thursday night presented by Budweiser. And then that takes us into the holiday weekend when the Sounds will have post-game fireworks Friday, Saturday, and Sunday to celebrate July 3rd, 4th, and 5th. This is the place to be. Here's the offering, and Pintar takes outside for a ball. 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Now the 1-0 to Pintar is taken inside. Oh, strike, I beg your pardon, on the inside corner. And that was just barely a strike. So it's 1-1 on Pintar, who has struck out and bounced back to the mound. Pinone ready. Here he comes. And that one is swung on and fouled away. He's had a good curveball tonight. He's gotten some awkward swings and some weak contact with that curve. Pinone's got at least a little bit of history with most of these Jacksonville guys, especially after facing them earlier this month in Florida. One ball, two strikes, bases empty, two down. Here's the 1-2. Swung on, line to right, and a base hit over Luke Adams, who jumped up for it and couldn't quite snare it. So Pintar has his first hit tonight. That extends the fourth inning for Kemp Alderman. On the Hart and Law out-of-town scoreboard, the Brewers now have a 4-1 lead on the Reds. Sal Frelick and Joey Ortiz with some RBIs. 4-1 Brewers in the fourth inning in Milwaukee. Hey, maybe get a big lead late in the game and get Stallings in there tonight. We'll see. Throw to first, and Pintar gets back. This is a Jacksonville team that the last 2 years has been very aggressive on the bases. They led AAA in steals a year ago. Or at least they were right there with the Sounds neck and neck most of the year. The pitch. And it swung on a miss by Alderman. And this year, Jacksonville enters play tonight with 140 steals on the year. And Pintar is a big part of that. He's got 18. Alderman 1-for-2, right-handed batter. Pannone ready, looks at the runner, now comes home. There goes Pintar. The pitch rolled on the ground out to short. Jet Williams gobbles it up, and he throws to first in time to end the inning. So Pannone works around a walk and a single in the frame. One hit, one left. Sounds Baseball is driven by your Middle Tennessee Toyota dealers. 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We go to the last of the fourth, Jacksonville 4, Sounds 2.
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0: Eddie's Leonard leads off the last of the fourth for the Sounds. They trail Jacksonville 4-2. Bradley Blaylock delivers, and it's cut on a miss for strike one. Darian Miller on deck, then Jet Williams after that. 8-9-1 for the Sounds. We're down 4-0 right away, but have gotten single runs in each of the last two innings. The 0-1 pitch. Leonard wraps one out to short. Routine play for Olmstead. Gloves it cleanly and throws chest high to De Los Santos for the out. And one down for Darian Miller. Again, even with Garrett Stallings up in the big leagues, the Sounds are at a full roster. Caleb Bowman was reinstated off the development list to take Stallings' spot. The Brewers today selected Stallings' contract. He had not been on their 40-man roster, but they had an open spot. Here's the pitch, and Miller skies it right side. First baseman De Los Santos comes down the line. He's in foul territory, and he makes the two-handed catch. Miller gone on one pitch against one of his old battery mates. And here's Jet Williams. The call-ups and transactions always brought to you by the Tennessee Lottery. Proud to support your Sounds and proud to have raised more than $8 billion to support education programs for students across the state of Tennessee. Here's Williams, and Jet takes a breaking ball up for ball one. I thought Logan Henderson said it really well on the pregame show when we talked with him about Stallings' call-up. Here's the 1-0. Jet swings and misses. Henderson talked about how in the last couple of years as a Sound, Garrett Stallings has not only pitched well, but he's done it in a challenging role where he's mopped up in different situations. The 1-1 chopped out to short. Olmstead's got it, makes a running throw to first in time. Stallings plenty of times last year would jump in as an emergency starter when somebody else was going to the big leagues or scratched from a start. Stallings now gets his big league moment whenever he gets into a game for the Brewers. A very well-deserved first ever major league call-up today for 2025 Sounds Pitcher of the Year, Garrett Stallings. We are through four here at First Horizon Park on our way to the fifth, Jacksonville 4, Sounds 2.
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0: Thomas Pannone faces Connor Norby to start the fifth inning, and the first pitch is popped up to the right side of the infield where Luke Adams comes over from first and makes the catch. One pitch and one out for Pannone. He's done that a couple of times tonight. Recovering nicely from that rough first inning. He has not given up a run since then and only one hit since the opening frame. Here's Davison De Los Santos now as Norby is gone. Jacksonville ahead of the Sounds 4-2 here in the fifth. De Los Santos has popped out to second and fly to right. Dangerous hitter with a lot of power. We saw him batting at the top of the order when the Sounds were in Jacksonville a month ago. Pannone deals, and De Los Santos takes high for a ball. These two teams split that series in Florida a month ago. They have split their games against each other all time, going back to 2021. The 1-0, and that's down low for a ball. Last year, the Sounds had all kinds of trouble with Jacksonville, including getting swept in this park by the Shrimp late last year. Sounds were 3-15 against Jacksonville a year ago. It's just one of those things. Jacksonville just seemed to have the Sounds number. 2-0 pitch on the way, and it swung on, yanked to left and foul down the line. But year to year, it's so hard to, you know, draw from that. You get some returning guys, but so many new faces. But the Sounds are 43-43 against Jacksonville all time. Began playing them in 2021. Jacksonville used to be a double-A club. 2-1 pitch on the way, and that is a backdoor breaking ball that's in for a strike. A curveball from Pannone to grab the edge. 2-2. Pitcher's pitch right there. Not too many guys are going to too many guys are going to swing at a 2-1 curveball. And Pannone got it right on the outside corner. Here's the next one, and that swung on and fouled away. Brewers with a 5-1 lead. Jackson Churio added an RBI. It was a four-run fourth inning for the Brewers to break that tie against the Reds, against Rhett Lauder. Pannone's 2-2, and that's in the dirt for a ball. Harden Law, out-of-town scoreboard. Harden Law, the local firm that locals trust. 5-1 Brewers in the fifth in Milwaukee. And Garrett Stallings available out of the bullpen if needed. We'd said it the other day. We knew there was going to be some movement for the Brewers in these next couple of weeks before the All-Star break. They've got a demanding part of their schedule. 3-2 is popped up. Right side, Adams backs up. Leonard nearby, Adams on the call and makes the catch. Had to adjust at the last moment, but got it done. Two down here in the fifth. And Augustine Ramirez comes up for Jacksonville. The Brewers just played the Cubs over the weekend. Now they've got four with the Reds. They play the Cardinals next week. Five times in 4 days. after they first go out to Arizona this weekend. They wrap up in Pittsburgh before the All-Star break. It's 18 games in 17 days for the Brewers. And so while Robert Gasser's turn in the rotation is in between occurrences, they're using Stallings as an extra arm in that bullpen. Here's the pitch, and it's in for a strike on Ramirez. So Gasser was optioned to the Arizona Complex League Brewers roster, not the Sounds roster. Stallings goes up. Caleb Bowman takes that spot down here. And Stallings will make his major league debut whenever the Brewers call his name. Here's a swing, a foul off to the right out of play. And Garrett Stallings will become the sixth recent Sound to make his major league debut this year for the Brewers. Jefferson Carroll in late March, Shane Drouin in early April, Coleman Crowe in mid-April, Brian Fitzpatrick in late April. Here's the next one, down low for a ball. And Cooper Pratt just a couple of weeks ago. So Stallings will be the sixth Brewers debut this year, all from recent Sounds. And that's your fact of the game, brought to you by TaskRabbit. Here's another fact. TaskRabbit covers more than just assembly. Pannone's 1-2 to Ramirez. Swung on, lined out to right. Jones is there and makes the catch. From hanging string lights to heavy lifting and organization, Taskers have been helping Music City get it all done for years. Download the TaskRabbit app today. A 1-2-3 for Thomas Pannone. We're halfway home in Nashville. We go to the bottom of the fifth. Jacksonville 4, Sounds 2.
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0: Sounds trail Jacksonville 4-2, bottom of the fifth inning. Luis Lara, Tyler Black, and Luke Adams coming up against Bradley Blaylock, who is at 70 pitches through four. Jacksonville got four runs right away. The Sounds have two, one in the second on a Williams RBI, the other in the third on a Carroll home run. Now Lara takes a curveball strike to begin the fifth. Nothing in one on Luis. He has struck out and grounded out. Now the 0-1 coming, and Lara takes low and outside. All right, really nice job by Thomas Pannone, the way this night has gone relative to the way it began. 32-pitch first inning, some tough luck, some hard contact, some frustration, bullpen warming at one point, and Pannone got through it. The 1-1 cracked out to center by Lara, but playable for Pintar. Center fielder over to his right makes the catch. One away. And Tyler Black now the hitter. This is the place to be this weekend. Post-game fireworks Friday, Saturday, and Sunday as the Sounds enjoy the 4th of July in their home confines. Get your tickets at NashvilleSounds.com. Do not wait. Those are always massive crowds around the 4th. Tyler Black takes Lowen in. There'll be a post-game light-up baton giveaway on Saturday for the first 5,000 fans, presented by Nashville International Airport. Here's the 1-0, and it's swung on, popped up by Black. Out to the shortstop, Olmstead. He will put this away, two down. So that's a giveaway as you come in, but it's intended for post-game during the fireworks for all the fans, or at least a good number of the fans, to have that baton during the fireworks when the lights turn off. It'll be a cool moment on Saturday, and then even the Sunday night game has post-game fireworks on July the 5th. Here's Luke Adams. Blaylock deals, and Adams takes strike one. You know, in so many years, these last several seasons, you're either home on July 3rd or you're home on July 4th. So that all the teams around AAA can get the big crowd either on the 3rd or the 4th. Adams ducks out of the way of a curveball. It's 1-1. But the way the calendar fell this year, with the 4th of July being on a weekend, there was no easy way for MLB to build the AAA schedule and have you home either on the 3rd or the 4th. Here's the 1-1. And Adams swings and fouls it away. That one got him on one of his feet, I think. Goes down to a knee. Looks like the left foot got him. And he walks away in a little bit of discomfort. So this year, the Sounds are home on the 3rd and the 4th. Next year, they'll be on the road on the 3rd and the 4th. And then in 2028, it'll normalize back to what it's been, where you get either or. But these next 2 years, everybody gets a turn on the road on the 3rd and the 4th, and at home on the 3rd and the 4th. Blaylock's fastball is low and in. Called a ball to Adams and being challenged by the catcher, Ramirez. And they're going to win this. That was a strike on the lower inside corner. Bradley Blaylock with that fastball at 95 strikes out Luke Adams to work a 1-2-3 bottom of the 5th. And for Blaylock, his 3rd strikeout. Sounds Baseball is driven by your Middle Tennessee Toyota dealers. 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After 5, still Jacksonville 4, Sounds 2.
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0: Thomas Pinone will at least begin the 6th inning. Lyon Richardson is warming in the Sounds bullpen. Matthew Etzel leads off for Jacksonville. Pinone's first pitch is in for strike one. 4-2 Jacksonville. They've got 4 runs on 6 hits. The Sounds have 2 runs on 5 hits and 1 error, and that 1 error was against Pinone on a wild pickoff throw. The 0-1 pitch now to Etzel. Lefty on lefty. Swing and a miss on a curveball. Etzel drove in a run with a first inning single on an 0-2 pitch. Then he walked in the 3rd. Pannone past 80 pitches now. And the 0-2 taken down low for a ball. And there's some activity on the Jacksonville side as well. They've got a right-hander warming. And their starter, Blaylock, is at 79 pitches. Opener of a six-game series. Game 7 on the 12-game homestand for the Sounds. The 1-2. And Etzel fouls it away. Olmstead and Miller will follow here for the Shrimp. One ball, two strikes. Pannone ready. He pauses on the leg kick, and the 1-2 is swung on and fouled away. That balance kick that Pannone has talked about with us, where every now and then he straightens the leg and holds it there for a moment. He told us earlier this year that's a practice drill he does at times, and he got to the point where he would do it in games. It gives him time to gather himself, plus it messes with the hitter's timing. He does it again as the pitch is fouled away by Etzel. That low balance leg kick, started doing it a couple of years ago, where, you know, it's not a smooth delivery where you kick the leg and basically all in one motion then go to the plate. He lowers the leg. He, like, kicks it out and freezes and then delivers. Here's the 1-2. He does it again. The hold, the 1-2, and it's swung on, dribbled up along first. That is a fair ball. Pannone goes to get it. Shovel to Adams, and it's not in time. A fair ball and a base hit. That was almost a foul ball, almost an out. And Etzel legs out the infield single. So now Johnny Olmstead comes up as Etzel reaches for the third time. Pannone all in one motion there, went down with the glove to grab it and shovel it to the first baseman. It was late. So here's Olmstead with Lyon Richardson warming in the Sounds bullpen. Jake Walkinshaw is the pitcher for Jacksonville getting ready. Throw to first and the runner back. Etzel 12 out of 15 in steals this year. Sounds are to be determined for their starter tomorrow night with Garrett Stallings up in the big leagues. Tyson Harden will go on Thursday. Friday, it sounds like it's going to be Logan Henderson again from what he talked about in our pregame show interview. Henderson pitched great for the Sounds here on Sunday on Brewers Rehab and likely to go again on Friday by all accounts. Here's a swing, a foul out of play. And Coleman Crow was in the clubhouse and with the team today. So he apparently is nearing a Major League Rehab appearance. And we had said over the weekend that that had been reported as a coming development, but there was no confirmation. The Crow was in the clubhouse today and with the team out in pregame warmups. Runner goes. The pitch up high. Throw to second on Etzel is late. Stolen base for Matthew Etzel. That gets Jacksonville another guy in scoring position as they try to build on their lead. It's 4-2 in the sixth inning. Gets him out of a conventional double play. So we'll see how Crow fits into that. But he is here and nearing, it looks like, a Major League Rehab assignment. Here's the 1-1, and it's down and in on Olmstead. And then Sunday, we'll see if it's Pannone again or if the plans change in some other way. The Sounds have a lot of guys who can start a game, and we had said earlier that Lyon Richardson could have been a guy for tomorrow night in Stallings' spot, but Richardson's warming up right now. 2-1 pitch, and that is in for a strike on Olmstead. So maybe Harrison Garabito, if it's not Richardson, or some other form of a bullpen game, perhaps. But the Sounds have some TBD spots in the rotation right now, but part of it is for great reason that Garrett Stallings is in the big leagues. 2-2, Pannone back to Olmstead. Here it is, and it's swung on, lifted to right, down the line toward the corner. Jones going back near the track, makes the catch. Etzel will tag and go to third on a flyout by Olmstead. And with one down, it'll bring up Gage Miller, and it will bring out Rick Sweet. And it looks like he is going to make a change. Pannone's pitch count is beyond 90. So in this heat especially, he's gotten a good workload. A season-high pitches for Thomas Pannone, especially when that first inning looked like that might be all he'd get. He ends up going 5 1/3. And he will leave with Lyon Richardson coming in. 4-2 Jacksonville in the sixth inning. And we're back after this on 94.9 The Fan and the Sounds Radio Network.
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0: Lyon Richardson takes over here in the top of the sixth inning with a runner at third and one away. The Sounds have the infield in. Gage Miller, the batter, and Matthew Etzel, the runner at third. Sounds trail 4-2. Richardson's first pitch is a curveball outside. Lyon Richardson was outstanding on Thursday night as the starter for the Sounds against Gwinnett. If he'd gone another inning, he would have gotten a win. That was a 3-0 final, and Richardson had four scoreless in a spot start. The 1-0 is on the inside corner for a strike. 53 pitches in that game. He only walked one, gave up just two hits. So he is coming off a very good outing with his new team, and he's got a sub-2 ERA in his first four outings with the Sounds. He pumps in a strike, a sinker at 95, and it's 1-2 on Gage Miller. Richardson, the former Louisville bat, so collectively this year at AAA, this is his 23rd outing. From the stretch, the 1-2, and a swing and roller out to short. Williams has it, coming home, the throw, the tag, and got him. Etzel is out at home plate, going on contact, and Jet Williams throws him out. The ball was hit right at Williams, who even with a little bit of a hiccup trying to get the handle on it, had time to throw out Etzel at home plate. The play goes 6-2. Miller gets a fielder's choice. Jared Cerna now the batter. Before he stands in, let's pause 10 seconds for station ID on 94.9 The Fan and the Sounds Radio Network.
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0: Cerna takes inside for ball one from Richardson. Jeff Hem with you here at First Horizon Park. And Cruz Martin at the controls over at 94.9 The Fan. 4-2 Jacksonville in the sixth inning. Miller takes off. Richardson steps off and throws to second in time. Boy, Gage Miller took off way early. He runs into an out to finish the inning. And Jacksonville does not score. That's a 1-4 caught stealing and a gift out for the Sounds. And we go to the bottom of the sixth inning. It's still Jacksonville 4 and the Sounds 2.
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0: Jefferson Carroll first up for the Sounds in the bottom of the sixth inning, and both teams are into their bullpens now. Jake Walkinshaw is in for Jacksonville, a 29-year-old right-hander who just recently joined their club. It's his 10th outing, and he'll get Carroll, Wilkin, and Jones here in the sixth inning. Carroll swings and misses on a slider, and the count is 0-1. Carroll homered back in the third. That is the game's most recent run. 4-2 Jacksonville, bottom six. Walkinshaw ready and dealing. And Carroll takes way outside at 96 miles an hour. So a couple of final lines for you. First of all, Thomas Pannone for the Sounds gave up four runs, all in that first inning. And that's all he gave up then in five and a third. Seven hits for Pannone. The pitch, Carroll takes outside. Three walks, three strikeouts. And Pannone ended up at 92 pitches, 59 strikes. Blaylock for Jacksonville leaves in line for a win, giving up two runs on five hits in five innings, two walks and three Ks. Next pitch, and Carroll takes a strike. And for Blaylock, 79 pitches and 49 strikes. So Jake Walkinshaw in for Blaylock after we saw Lyon Richardson come in for Thomas Pannone. Here's the 2-2. And Carroll checks. Did he go? He did, on a breaking ball down and away. Walkinshaw gets the strikeout to begin the sixth inning. Here's Brock Wilkin. 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Wilkin takes outside for ball one. We'll give you a trivia question. You need to email your answer to radiobooth@NashvilleSounds.com. Include your name and what city you're listening from in the email as Wilkin takes a ball. And if you're the first one to get it right via email, you'll win two tickets to a Sounds game, and you'll automatically be entered for a chance at the end of the month to win a $300 value prize from JLS, a free one-year membership to their gold-tier maintenance plan. And Wilkin taking ball two. That pitch was challenged by Augustine Ramirez, the Jacksonville catcher, and it was down low, so Jacksonville loses a challenge. They have one left. Wilkin has singled and doubled tonight. The 2-0 pitch, and Brock checks and takes, actually a foul tip. Foul tip for a strike. I think he checked his swing, but he nicked the ball, and it's 2-1 now. I was saying earlier, as we get to our trivia question, that Jacksonville again this year is managed by former Sound David Carpenter. Here's the 2-1 pitch on the way to Wilkin. And Brock hits it foul up along third. Well, this is the anniversary of Karp's Major League debut. He made his Major League debut on this day in 2011. He was 25 years old. And he went on to pitch for several other Major League teams in his career as a big league reliever. So you have six possible right answers on this one. Here's the 2-2 now. And Wilkin, it's a high fly ball out to left center field. Etzel and Pintar converge, and Pintar makes the catch. And Wilkin a little bit out in front on a slider, and he flies to center. Two down. Name one of the six teams for whom former Sound David Carpenter pitched in the big leagues. You've got six possible right answers. Jacksonville manager and former Sound David Carpenter made his Major League debut on this day in 2011. And he pitched for six Major League teams in his career. Name one. And send it into Radio Booth at NashvilleSounds.com. And we'll see in a bit if we've got a winner. Greg Jones takes down low for ball one. Jones has struck out and grounded out tonight. Waiting from the left against the righty Walkinshaw. Now the 1-0. And Jones swings and misses. Big cut by Greg, and he kind of lost his footing on the back half of that swing. The left foot, he's straightening out his uniform pant leg a little bit, and the shoe, I think, and smoothing out some of the dirt deep in that batter's box. Jake Walkinshaw, and he fires, and it's inside for a ball. Walkinshaw has had AAA time a couple of different times for the A's in recent years, including 36 outings last year. And he was originally drafted by the Athletics in 2019. 2-1 pitch, and Jones takes inside for a ball. No major league time yet for Jake Walkinshaw. And he's appearing with Jacksonville for the 10th time. Right-hander coming home, 3-1. And Jones takes a strike, and it's full. Third baseman Norby off the line. Next pitch to Jones on the way. And that's outside, ball four. So Jones works a walk. And the Sounds will bring the tying run to the plate. Walkinshaw pitched for Jacksonville in April, and then he was not with the Shrimp when the Sounds were in Jacksonville earlier this month. He was on the injured list. He recently came back, was reinstated a couple of weeks ago, so the Sounds are seeing him for the first time. Here's Eddie's Leonard. And the pitch. Leonard takes off the outside, a sinker at 95. Jones at first. The Sounds trail 4-2 in the sixth inning. Hitting room in left center for Leonard. The 1-0, there goes Jones. The pitch up high. Throw to second by Ramirez. Gets into center field. Jones gets up. He's going to scoot to third. Pintar will throw there. Jones is sliding in safely. And a second effort tag by Norby. Jones safe on that attempt as well. Greg almost slid off the bag. He gets a steal of second and goes to third on E2 by Ramirez. Stolen base E2. Cerna, the second baseman, tried to deke Jones into thinking the ball was in the second baseman's glove. But Greg looked back, saw the ball was in shallow center. Pintar made a pretty good throw to third. And they had a shot at Jones, but he got in there safely. It's 2-0 on Leonard and the pitch. And that's in for a strike. So a chance here for the Sounds to get a little bit closer. Even if they can't tie it up, they've got a runner at third and two down. Down by a score of 4-2 here in the sixth inning. The stretch and the pitch, and it swung on. Big chopper to third. Norby can't get it. Gloved in the hole by Olmstead. Long throw to first, not in time. An infield single for Leonard. and it's a one-run ball game. Greg Jones does come in after the aggressive base running on the stolen base, getting to third on the error, and an infield hit for Leonard. Deep in the hole at short. Very little chance for Olmstead, who made a great effort, and it's 4-3. Now the tying run is on base. Darian Miller is the batter. For now, that's an unearned run. Here's the pitch, and it's inside on Miller. And Miller got hit by the pitch. Miller on the first offering gets hit by the pitch and will head down to first. That was a slider. I think it got him on the back foot. And that will bring up Jet Williams. Leonard now at second base. Two on with two out. All of this has come with two down in the inning. Williams takes, and that's a strike. Tying run at second. Go ahead, run at first. Walkinshaw ready and firing. And Williams takes outside. Corner called. Strike throw down to first, and Miller gets back. De Los Santos tried to sneak in from behind. Augustine Ramirez came up firing. That was a called strike on Williams. It grabbed the outside corner. Augustine Ramirez, I think, playing the role of Brian Navarrete. Former Sound Nava is up in the big leagues with the Marlins. He loves to be aggressive behind the plate. And Augustine Ramirez cut from that same cloth. 1-1 the count on Williams. And the pitch. Take in just off the outside, a slider. 2-1 on Williams. Jet drove in a run with a fielder's choice back in the second. Two on, two out. And the 2-1 pitch. And Williams takes low, 3-1. Jet got a good look at that fastball. 96 from Walkinshaw. Lara waiting on deck. Sounds have not led tonight. They're trying to fight back from being down four runs in the first inning. Jacksonville has not scored since then. And the Sounds have the tying run at second and the go-ahead run at first. Two and two on Jet Williams. Walkinshaw looks back at second. And now the pitch. And Williams hits a high fly ball out to left, shallow. Etzel coming in, couldn't find it right away. And that ball drops. It drops in. Williams to second, the tag. He swims and he's out. He tried to swim around the tag. He broke part of his helmet in frustration after the call. Williams is out at second. He thought he swam around that tag. It ends the inning, but the game is tied. Etzel, from the very beginning, did not get a good read on that fly ball. It dropped in, and it scores Leonard, and the game is tied at four. The Sounds get one, make it two runs in the inning on two base hits with one error and one man left. And at the end of six innings, it's the Sounds 4 and Jacksonville 4.
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0: Well, it's all even after two runs in that bottom of the sixth inning for the Sounds. They've come back from down 4-0. 4-4 as we start the seventh, and Ryan Richardson back at it out of the bullpen. Jared Cerna leads it off for Jacksonville. And Cerna takes ball one low. Jet Williams evidently was ejected from the ball game after that call at second. Here's a swing and a miss. I mentioned that he tried to swim around the tag at second base, and he thought he did. And when he was called out, he slammed down his helmet. Looked like he broke part of the earpiece on the helmet in the process. And ultimately was tossed from the game, the 1-1. Cerna hits a ground ball out to second. Eddie's Leonard gobbles it up, and he throws to first in time. So there's one away here in the seventh inning. And now Andrew Pintar comes up for Jacksonville. And Eduardo Garcia is at shortstop now for the Sounds in Williams' place. Pintar, 1-for-3 tonight. Richardson offers, and that is up and in for a ball. We mentioned that Richardson had pitched well in a starter's role last week against Gwinnett. You get 5 1/3 from Pannone. And even though the Sounds had the off day yesterday, they're not super deep in that bullpen, I don't think, because they used so many guys on Sunday. There's a strike on Pintar. The only guy that didn't pitch for the Sounds on Sunday in either the continuation of Saturday's game or the originally scheduled game was Easton McGee. Now they do have Caleb Bowman back on the active roster. Here's the 1-1, and it's taken outside for a ball. So it's not like the Sounds have no options and they're on the brink of a position player on the mound or anything like that, but they used just about everybody they had on Sunday. So to get, here's the 2-1. Pintar takes low and away. To get maybe all nine innings, or at least a good chunk of nine innings tonight, from Thomas Pannone and Lyon Richardson, and give most everybody else in that bullpen, potentially, another day, would be huge. 3-1 on the way, and that swung on, lined out to second, gloved on a hop to his left by Leonard, sets the feet on the grass, and throws to first in time. One step on the carpet in shallow right, Leonard makes the play. Pintar's gone, two down. And I would have said all that even before the news of Garrett Stallings' call-up to the big leagues, which obviously is wonderful, and everybody's thrilled for Garrett, but from purely a sound standpoint, they might be bullpen game tomorrow. All the more reason to get all you can. Here's the pitch. Alderman hits a dribbler up along third. Off the mound, Richardson. He's got it. Throws to first, and a nice play by Lyon Richardson. And quickly, Jacksonville is done in the seventh inning. They go 1-2-3. So all the more reason to get all you can tonight out of Pannone and Richardson, two guys who are pretty well stretched out, especially if you might be going bullpen game tomorrow in game two of the series. Richardson, a 1-2-3, time to stretch. We go to the bottom of the seventh inning. Sounds 4, Jacksonville 4.
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2: Steven Jones is the new pitcher for Jacksonville here in the last of the seventh inning. The Sounds tied the game at four in the sixth inning, now looking for the lead. And Luis Lara leads it off, then Tyler Black and Luke Adams. Jones, tall righty, from the stretch delivers, and Lara takes up high for ball one. So Jake Walkinshaw pitched that sixth inning. He gave up two runs, and they're both earned against him, even though there was an error in that inning. The pitch to Lara, and Luis swings and fouls it away. One and one the count. Jones back to Lara. And the pitch. Swung on. Lifted down the left field line. In and over Edsel. That's a base hit. Edsel plays it in quickly. Lara takes a big turn. Gives it a look and holds with a single. And the leadoff man is on here in the seventh inning. Tyler Black now comes up. And Black is one of several Sounds who is hot right now. Who's Hot is always brought to you by Hoffman Brothers. Baseball season is in full swing, and Hoffman Brothers is proud to be in your home and at the ballpark. As a proud partner of the Sounds, Hoffman Brothers is here to keep your home running smoothly no matter the season. 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The pitch, Black fouls it away. Took a rip at a fastball from Jones, 95 miles an hour. Steven Jones on for the 15th time with Jacksonville, a 4.87 ERA. 28-year-old righty, originally drafted by the Rockies. Now the 0-1 pitch, and Black takes high for a ball. They've got Norby in at third. Black has doubled, grounded out, and popped out. Now Norby backs up a little bit, and the pitch to Black is high. Two balls and a strike. 4-4 game here in the last of the seventh. Jones takes a peek. Now ready near the belt, and Lara bluffs a steal. Black takes high and away. 3-1 now. Two sliders and a fastball, all missing from Jones, and a hitter-friendly count here for one of the Sounds' hottest hitters. Off the line at third now at Norby. Lara gets his lead. There he goes. 3-1 pitch, a strike. Thrown a second on Lara, and he's in there. Lara's safe at second base. His 21st stolen bag. And the Sounds have the go-ahead runner in scoring position now. It's a full count on Black. Now there's hitting room at the shortstop area with Olmstead toward the middle with Black being left-handed. Full count, the pitch. And Black swings and misses strike three. Got a fastball by him. And there's the first out of the inning. That brings up Luke Adams. On the Harden-Law out-of-town scoreboard, the Brewers lead the Reds 6-2 in Milwaukee in the seventh inning. Brandon Sproat with another good outing. Chad Patrick has taken over for him. Here's the pitch, and Adams takes strike one. Brewers 5.5 games ahead of the Cubs, who are leading the Padres 6-3 in the fifth at Wrigley. Cardinals 7.5 back. And the Cardinals up 5-2 in Atlanta in the eighth. The 0-1. Adams ducks out of the way. A pitch up and in that almost got him. A slider that didn't slide too much. Adams gets up. 1-1 on Luke. He's 0-2 with a walk tonight. Jefferson Carroll on deck. This is a very dangerous part of the Sounds order with Lara, Black, Adams, Carroll, Wilkin then, who's got a multi-hit game tonight. Here's the 1-1. Adams takes it low. Catcher Ramirez tried to

0: frame it, but it was down a little bit, and it's 2-1 on Adams. Hitting room in left center. Pintar, the center fielder, has stepped toward right. The 2-1 pitch. Adams takes low and outside. Jacksonville's gotten great starting pitching the last couple of weeks in this stretch where they've won 11 out of 13. They've won five in a row coming into this series. Next offering to Adams, and that's up high, ball four. So a walk by Jones puts two on with one away, and now they've got to deal with Carroll. Jacksonville this year has had one of the better bullpens in the league in terms of ERA. Jones has saved a couple of games for the Jumbo Shrimp. Right now, he's just trying to keep it tied from their perspective. Here's Carroll now. The pitch swung on and fouled away. Hacking on a first pitch sinker. Lara out at second. He's the go-ahead run. We know he can fly. Adams not being held over at first. And the 0-1 pitch. And Carroll takes outside for a ball. Wind is not a factor. The sky black, lights at full effect. Temperature 95 at game time. Right now it's a sticky 89. Here's the 1-1 from Jones. And Carroll swings and misses on a slider. Carroll homered in the third. That's bookended by a ground out and a strikeout. He's reached in 11 games in a row and had a huge month. Here's the 1-2. Swung on, fouled away. That time it was a fastball. He's gotten all hard stuff here from Jones. Four four in the seventh inning. Lara at second, Adams at first. Jones on the first base side of the rubber. The 1-2, and Carroll fouls it away. Carroll steps out. He's adjusting his batting gloves. Again, there's room in left center. Pintar, the center fielder, a couple of strides toward right. De Los Santos at first, way off the line. And the 1-2 pitch. And Carroll takes strike three, called. He got him looking with a fastball. Jones makes a big pitch in a big spot that was just barely on the edge. Two down. And now Brock Wilken comes up. Wilken is 2-for-3. Single, a double, and a fly out to center. Here's the pitch. And he swings and drives one. Deep left field. Edsel back at the wall. Gone! Brock Wilken has homered again. His third on the homestand. This one's a go-ahead three-run bracket. And the Sounds lead 7-4. That thing got out in a hurry. He attacked on a middle in first pitch fastball, and the Sounds lead by three. And Wilkins saw it get out as he went to first, and he was pumped up as he rounded first base. Here's the pitch to Jones, and Greg Jones takes a strike. Boy, we have seen the Sounds ready when they get a first-pitch fastball tonight. They've done some damage, and Wilken did it right there. His seventh home run. Now Jones with a hesitant swing goes around on a slider, and he trails the count 0-2. Wilken's now a triple shy of the cycle. And Rick Sweet talked about Wilken on the Sunday pregame chat we had with the Sounds manager. The 0-2 now. And Jones checks and goes around. Did he? Yep. Strike three. On the appeal down to third, and that will end the inning. Sweetie talked about how Wilken is making some adjustments, and they are seeing some improvements in his offensive game The power has never been in question, and he flashes it here in the seventh inning with that three-run missile. Sounds are in the driver's seat now. We go to the eighth inning. Sound 7, Jacksonville 4.
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0: Lyon Richardson back to work and working with a lead now as Connor Norby takes ball one, leading off the eighth inning for Jacksonville. 7-4 Sounds after the home run by Brock Wilkin. Norby, De Los Santos, and Ramirez do up here for the shrimp and the 1-0 pitch, and Norby takes outside for a ball. Jacksonville scored 4 runs in the first inning, and they have not scored since then. Next pitch, and Norby takes up and in. Richardson deals, and on 3-0, he got that one in there for a strike. Connor Norby singled in that 4-run first inning for Jacksonville. Norby last year played 88 games for the Marlins. He first was acquired by Miami in 2024 from Baltimore. The next pitch, swing and a miss. And he just recently got sent down by Miami. It was a trade at the deadline in 2024. He bounces one out towards short. Garcia on the charge, has it. Quick release and a good throw to get him. One down. Norby retired. Here's Davis and De Los Santos. 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De Los Santos takes low, and it's 1-0. Richardson came on for Pannone in the sixth inning. Got the final two outs in that frame, then a 1-2-3 seventh, and he's gotten one man in the eighth. The 0-1 swung on, fouled away. Jacksonville's got activity in its bullpen out in the right field corner. Outfield straight away. De Los Santos, powerful hitting cleanup man. The 0-2 from Richardson on the way, and it's swung on, grounded through the middle, a base hit into center. 105 off the bat by De Los Santos. And here's Augustine Ramirez. We've got a winner in our trivia contest tonight, asking a question about former Sound and now Jacksonville manager David Carpenter, who made his major league debut on this day in 2011. We asked you to name one of the major league teams for whom Carpenter pitched. Here's the offering, and that is a strike called on Ramirez. We got a pretty good mix on this one. There was one dominant answer. I thought that might be the case based on the area of the country we are in. Here's a ball down and away on Ramirez, and it's being challenged by Darian Miller. Sounds first challenge of the night. And this one's going to be close. It was a strike, just barely at the bottom of the zone. Well done by Miller. And the Sounds still have their two challenges. And they get the call overturned. It's 0-2. Our winner on the trivia is Mike, listening in Nashville. Mike, we had a Michael as well, but this is Mike in Nashville. Ramirez takes outside. Mike, we'll reply to your email. You win two tickets to a Sounds game, and you're automatically entered for the chance to win the $300 value prize from JLS Mechanical as well. Here's one outside from Richardson. It's 2-2. And Mike was correct in identifying the Braves. That's where Carpenter spent most of his big league career based on outings, 2013 and 14 with Atlanta. 2-2 now from Richardson, and it's outside for a ball. And I would say most of you went that route. Many others went with the Rangers because that's the team for whom Carpenter pitched the year he had been with the Sounds and got back to the big leagues for the first time in a few years when he got up with Texas, having been the Sounds closer in 2019. 3-2 pitch outside, ball four. Ramirez draws a walk, and now two on with one away for Matthew Etzel. When Carpenter debuted on this day in 2011, it was with Houston. He was 25 years old, got up with the Astros, worked a scoreless inning against the Rangers. He was with Houston in 11 and 12, then to Toronto, then to Atlanta, then the Yankees in 2015, later the Nationals in 2015. And I remember interviewing him as a Sound in 2019 after he'd been up to the big leagues, and it was such a gratifying call-up for him because it had been over 3 years since he had last been in the big leagues when he got back up with the Rangers in 2019. So Mike in Nashville, the trivia winner. Good work, Mike. We'll reply to your email, see what game you'd like to attend. You win two tickets to a Sounds game, and you're automatically entered for a chance to win the prize from JLS Mechanical. Having identified the Braves as one of the six teams for whom David Carpenter pitched. Former Sounds closer, back in his second year as Jacksonville manager. All right, here's Etzel. Richardson working, and the pitch is grounded toward the middle. Glove near second by Garcia. Steps on the bag, throws to first, double play, and the inning is over. Right after a little bit of a Jacksonville threat, Richardson bears down. He gets Etzel to ground into an inning-ending 6-3 double play, and Jacksonville does not score in the eighth. One hit and one left. At the end of 7.5, it's the Sounds 7 and Jacksonville 4.
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0: Eddie's Leonard leads off the last of the eighth inning for the Sounds. They are in control, 7-4, their lead on Jacksonville. The Shrimp have not scored since the first inning, and the Sounds have the lead after the Brock Wilkin homer in the seventh. Now William Kempner is the new pitcher for Jacksonville, and Leonard takes ball one inside. Kempner takes over for Steven Jones. It'll be Leonard, Miller, and then back to the top with Garcia in Jet Williams' spot. Here's the 0-1. And it's wrapped on the ground out to short. Loved by a charging Olmstead. He slings to first in time. One away. And before Darian Miller bats, let's pause 10 seconds for station ID on 94.9 The Fan and the Sounds Radio Network.
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0: Jeff, I'm with you at First Horizon Park. Cruz Martin has the controls at 94.9 The Fan. Sounds up 7-4 in the eighth inning, and Miller takes strike one. Darian has walked and been hit by a pitch tonight. His only official at-bat was a pop-out in the fourth inning. And Kempner ready from the stretch, first base side of the slab. Here he comes, and it's taken for a ball up and away. William Kempner pitching for the 24th time this year for Jacksonville. 25-year-old righty from San Jose, California. Former Gonzaga Bulldog coming home, and Miller fouls it away. He was drafted by the Giants in 2022 and got to the big leagues earlier this year. Kempner's had six outings with the Marlins, and he's got an ERA of zero as a big leaguer. He's got nine scoreless innings so far, showing he can get big league hitters out. From the stretch, he's coming back now, and Miller gets jammed and fouls it away. Kempner got his first call-up in early May. The Marlins put him on their 40-man roster after last year. Here's the pitch now. And that swung on, chopped out right side, taken by the second baseman, Serna, who lobs to De Los Santos for the out. And there are two gone. And then Serna was back with Jacksonville the next day. He went up again on May the 30th, and that was right before the Sounds went to Jacksonville. So this is another guy like Jake Walkinshaw that the Sounds have not faced this year. Here's Eduardo Garcia now. Jet Williams after the RBI single in the sixth inning got thrown out at second, argued the call, and ultimately was ejected. So Garcia took over at short in that seventh inning. Eduardo bats for the first time tonight, and he takes a breaking ball down and away. 5,338 the attendance tonight. Sounds lead 7-4 in the eighth. And the pitch is a swing and a miss. Garcia tried to hold up but went around. That pitch was in on his hands at 94 miles an hour. And there's nobody warming in that Sounds bullpen. They are trying to get all nine tonight from the combo of Thomas Pannone and Lyon Richardson. Here's the 1-1. Garcia takes, and that's in for a strike. One ball, two strikes on Eduardo Garcia, who began with a night off tonight. He was 0 for 10 with an RBI and a few walks last week against Gwinnett. Still getting his feet wet at AAA. Here's the 1-2 now from Kempner on the way. And that is in the dirt, 2-2. Six-two Brewers in the eighth inning. Jared Koenig replaced Chad Patrick. That's a four-run advantage for the Brewers. Probably not going to see Garrett Stallings in that ninth inning, I would not think. Here's the 2-2, and it's outside for a ball. In fact, the Brewers have just added another run. Jackson Churio has homered. It's 7-2. Well, maybe that changes the calculus. We'll see what the Brewers do in the ninth inning. Stallings gets in there for his debut. Payoff pitch. Swung on. Yanked left side, a base hit. Through the hole to short for Eduardo Garcia. Two-out single. Extends the eighth inning for Luis Lara. All the calls to the bullpen tonight have been brought to you by Cashville, Kentucky at the Mint Gaming Hall, Kentucky Downs. 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Here's Lara now. One out of four. Switch hitter batting left. And Luis drives one to right toward the corner. That is going to get over Alderman for a base hit back to the wall. Garcia rounding second, heading to third. Being waved around, he'll score. Lara wants three. Lara's got a standing triple. It's 8-4, Sounds. Another multi-hit game for Luis Lara. And the league leader in runs scored and on-base percentage. Doubles in Eduardo Garcia. Early tonight, the Sounds were down 4-0. Now they lead 8-4. Alderman took kind of a circuitous route to that ball. We've seen a couple of times tonight where the Jacksonville outfielders have had a little bit of trouble picking up the ball off the bat. Here's Tyler Black, and he takes a strike. I don't know if it would have mattered the way that was hit by Lara, but it got back toward the wall fairly quickly and then bounced away from Alderman. There was no option for them to get Garcia or Lara. Now the 0-1, and Black takes outside for a ball. That's 37 RBIs on the year now for Luis Lara. Here's the pitch by Kempner on the way to Tyler Black. Inside for a ball. We have seen the Sounds be on the right end and the wrong end of some early deficits lately, or in some cases, early leads that get flipped the other way. They've been on the right side and wrong side of comebacks, I guess is what I'm trying to say. 2-1 pitch now to Black. Kempner fires, and Black checks, and did he go? He took a strike, I guess, the way Elliot Melton called that. I thought he might have foul-tipped it. It seemed like Melton was wanting to verify that the catcher, Ramirez, had the ball, and then he called a strike on Black. Called strike nonetheless. 2-2 the count. Next pitch. And Black swings and misses strike three. That ends the inning. But not before the Sounds add a run. One run on two hits with one man left. Three outs to get as we go to the ninth inning. Sounds baseball is driven by your Middle Tennessee Toyota dealers. 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After 8, Sounds 8, Jacksonville 4.
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0: Top of the ninth inning, and Lyon Richardson is looking to finish this thing off. Johnny Olmstead, Gage Miller, and Jared Cerna due up for Jacksonville. Sounds leading 8-4. First pitch is taken for strike one. Olmstead drove in a run with a base hit back in the first inning, a triple. Jacksonville has not scored since that base hit. Olmstead takes a ball on a fastball. It's 1-1. It's a 4-0 Jacksonville lead right away, and they have gotten no runs since then. The 1-1, swing a big chopper out to short. Garcia on the charge, glove at chest high, throw to first in time, one down. Garcia's got a good arm, and he zipped that throw to first. Luke Adams had to reach down for a little bit. They got the out. And now Gage Miller comes up. Miller, two walks and a fielder's choice tonight. Richardson deals, and that is in for strike one. Richardson has got a pitch count right now in the low 30s. He threw 53 when he started the game on Thursday, so he's in good shape. The 0-1 now, and that swung on and dribbled foul. Thomas Pannone went 5 1/3. Gave up those four first-inning runs, and then he really settled in. His final line is misleading if you were to take the first inning on its own and then the other innings together. Pannone really did a good job. The 0-2, and that's inside for a ball. Sounds might be a bullpen game tomorrow with Garrett Stallings up in the big leagues, and that's his scheduled day. So to get Pannone and Richardson to cover all nine tonight is big. The 1-2 is up high. Especially after the way Sunday went with 16 innings that were covered. Even with the off day, the Sounds giving everybody in the bullpen another day. That's big. The 2-2 swung on, ripped foul out of play by Miller. Well, they're in the ninth inning in Milwaukee, and Grant Anderson is pitching for the Brewers. So even though they got another run in that eighth inning, a little bit tighter game. So not, it doesn't appear, the right spot for Garrett Stallings' big league debut. The 2-2, and Miller takes high. The Brewers on top of the Reds thanks to a four-run fourth inning. Trying to take the first two in that series. The pitch just off the plate from Richardson. He missed with a changeup. And Gage Miller draws his third walk of the night. Here's Jared Cerna. This one's being challenged by the Sounds, but it was off the plate. And the Sounds lose a challenge for the first time tonight. They've got one remaining. So here's Cerna. And it's a final now. The Brewers have beaten the Reds. The Cubs are leading the Padres 9-3 at Wrigley in the seventh. So looking like the Brewers will keep their 5.5 game lead atop the NL Central. The pitch, and that's in for strike one on Cerna. And on the Hard and Law out of town scoreboard, the Phillies did beat the Pirates 8-0. And the Braves got beat by Matthew Liberatore and the Cardinals 5-3. Here's the 0-1, way outside for a ball. So the Braves lead atop the NL East has dwindled to 2.5 games. They had a massive lead not that long ago. The 1-1. Richardson got that one in there for a strike on a sinker. Serna, the number 9 man, is 0-for-3 for Jacksonville tonight. One out, one on, top of the ninth inning. Sounds on top, 8-4. Here's the pitch on the way, and that is strike three called. He got him looking. Serna wants to challenge it. And let's see, the Sounds are going to win this. This was right on the outside corner. This was a perfectly placed changeup by Lyon Richardson. Got him looking, two down. And Jacksonville is down to its final out. That's Richardson's first strikeout tonight. And it sets up the chance to finish the game right here and now against Andrew Pintar. Pintar 1-for-4 tonight, and he looks at strike one. Richardson dropping in that changeup. He's got a good one. 0-1 the count on Pintar. 8-4 Sounds in the ninth. Here's the next one. Outside for a ball. 1-1 the count on Pintar with Kemp Alderman on deck. Richardson, the long-haired right-hander, first base side of the rubber, the black glove near the belt, the 1-1, and he got the outside corner for a strike on a changeup. That was close there on the edge, and man, that was really close. Look at it, Statcast. Jacksonville has a challenge left. They don't use it, and it's one ball and two strikes on Andrew Pintar. Richardson has the sign. Now the 1-2, and it's outside, 2-2. He's thrown four consecutive changeups here to Pintar. Throws that changeup in the upper 80s to go with the mid-90s fastball. 2-2 the count, two outs in the ninth. Lyon Richardson is ready. First base side of the rubber, the kick, the pitch, and it's swung on and tapped foul. Pintar just got a piece. Stays alive. It's still 2-2. Richardson just recently picked up by the Brewers. Free agent sign about 3 weeks ago. 26-year-old Florida native trying to finish the game. The 2-2. Swing and a miss. Strike three. He got him. Pintar is gone. Richardson ends it. And the Sounds start this six-game series against Jacksonville with a comeback win. Down 4-0 right away. They score 8 unanswered runs, highlighted by a 3-run blast from Brock Wilkin. And the Sounds beat Jacksonville 8-4. 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
0: Ends up a good night for the Sounds as they're back in action off the off day and this two-week homestand. They're 4-3 on the stand as they beat Jacksonville tonight in the opener of this six-game series. Here are the final totals for the winning Sounds. 8 runs, 11 hits, 1 error, and 7 men left on. Jacksonville scored 4 runs on 8 hits, made 1 error, and stranded 6. Lion Richardson gets the win. He's 3-2 at AAA this year, 1-0 as a Sound. And Stephen Jones takes the loss for Jacksonville. He's 0-2. Time of the game, 2 hours and 39 minutes in front of 5,338. The Sounds are 4-3 in the second half. Overall, 47-35. Jacksonville now 5-2, 47-34 overall. 8-4 the final. Stay tuned for the postgame show. I'll have it for you next on 94.9 The Fan and the Sounds Radio Network.
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0: 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Jeff Hemback with you here in Nashville. Sounds beat Jacksonville 8-4. We'll recap it with all the highlights in just a moment. First, a final rundown of the out-of-town scores on this Tuesday night. Everybody's starting a fresh series around the International League. Durham stays hot. They're 6-1. They beat Gwinnett by a score of 7-4 in Durham tonight. Toledo lost earlier today. They were 5-1. And they got beat by Iowa. 3-1 was the final there, with former Sound Dylan File taking the loss for the Mudhens. And this Jacksonville team losing, going to 5-2. So Durham is atop the league standings by themselves at 6-1, with multiple teams a game back at 5-2. Rochester just missed out on that first half playoff spot. They're 4-3 to start the second half. They got beat by Lehigh Valley 6-4. Scranton Wilkes-Barre rallied and beat Norfolk 3-2. Louisville lost at Columbus 5-4. The Bats got 2 runs in the top of the ninth inning to break a tie. Columbus got 3 in the bottom of the ninth to walk it off. Worcester beat Syracuse 15-5. Right now, Indianapolis is up 8-5 in Omaha in the last of the seventh inning. Memphis leads Charlotte 9-5 in the seventh in Memphis. We'll see that Charlotte club next week in the last series before the All-Star break. And then finally, Buffalo and St. Paul are in the ninth inning, actually eighth inning. It's 12-6 in favor of St. Paul. In the major leagues, the parent club Brewers got another win against the Reds. 7-2 the final as Brandon Sproat beat Rhett Lauder. The Brewers took a lead they never gave back with four runs in the fourth inning. Then they added one in the fifth on a Jake Bowers homer. Jackson Churio homered in the eighth inning for good measure, his 12th of the year, and the Brewers beat Cincinnati 7-2. Garrett Stallings did not get into that game, so yet to make his major league debut. Sproat got the win before Chad Patrick, Jared Koenig, and Grant Anderson took it from there. And it looks like the Brewers will keep a 5.5-game lead atop the NL Central because the Cubs lead the Padres 9-3 in the bottom of the seventh inning at Wrigley Field. The Cardinals also beat the Braves 5-3, so the Cardinals stay 7.5 back of the crew. Matthew Liberatore got the win over Martin Perez, as the Braves have dropped three straight, and their lead over the Phillies is down to 2.5 atop the NL East. The Phillies blanked the Pirates 8-0. Christopher Sanchez is 10-3, and he beat Bubba Chandler in that game as the Phillies stay hot. The Nationals beat the Red Sox at Fenway Park 8-1. The Mets blanked the Blue Jays 3-0 in Toronto. Nolan McLean gets his fifth win. Devin Williams saved it for the Mets. The Tigers beat the Yankees 9-3. Tarek Skubal pitching well again off the injured list. He beat Cam Schlittler. And also a final saw the Rangers beat the Guardians 4-2. White Sox beat the Orioles 9-3 in Baltimore. So the White Sox have a two-game lead atop the AL Central. And then in progress, several games going out west. The A's trail the Dodgers 2-1 in the third in Sacramento. The Mariners and the Angels are scoreless in the third in Seattle. Diamondbacks up 3-0 early on the Giants. That game is in the third inning in Phoenix. The Marlins are up 8-1. That's in the sixth inning in Colorado against the Rockies. Astros lead the Twins 6-4, going to the eighth inning in Houston. And again, Cubs on top of the Padres 9-3 in the seventh inning at Wrigley Field. Here in Nashville, it turned out to be all sounds. They beat Jacksonville 8-4. We'll recap it and wrap it up next on 94.9 The Fan and the Sounds Radio Network.
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0: Jeff Hem back with you one last time on this Tuesday night at First Horizon Park. Sounds beat Jacksonville 8-4, and time to recap it as we continue the Tim Leeper Roofing postgame show. 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Well, Jacksonville made a statement right away in this game. They got out to a 4-0 lead against Thomas Pannone, who at one point looked like he might not get out of the inning. The bullpen was working at one point. Pannone threw 32 pitches in that first inning. He gave up some hard contact and some soft contact, ultimately four runs on five hits, and it was all Jacksonville right away. But the Jumbo Shrimp never scored again. Credit to Pannone. He ended up working into the sixth inning. Did not give up a run after that. Scattered two hits the rest of the way, including an infield single. So he gave up four runs on seven hits, walked three, and struck out three. 92 pitches, 59 strikes for Pannone in the eventual no decision. The Sounds got their offense going against Bradley Blaylock in the second. Brock Wilkins singled. And after Greg Jones struck out, Eddie's Leonard singled. Darian Miller walked. And the Sounds had the bases loaded for Jet Williams. 3-2 pitch from Blaylock on the way. And Williams swings and bounces one to short. Olmstead's got it. Go to second one. Turn to first. Williams beats it out. And the Sounds get a run. Brock Wilkins scores on a fielder's choice by Jet Williams. And it's 4-1 in the second. As Williams picks up his 39th run batted into the year. Now we'll hear from Wilkin again in a moment, but Brock scoring there in the second inning. That's 10 consecutive games now that he has scored a run. He was on base three different times, including in that inning with that single. Then the Sounds made some more noise in the second. Two outs, nobody on against Blaylock in the third when Jefferson Carroll came up. Here's the pitch to Carroll. Swung on, hit high in the air, out to left field. Etzel going back. He's still going back. He's on the track. He's at the wall. And that ball is gone. Jefferson Carroll hits it out. The great month of June continues for Carroll. That's his 10th home run on the year, and it's 4-2 in the third. That was a tall home run by Carroll. And the left fielder Etzel did not seem to think that was going to get out. But he ran out of room trying to track it down as Carroll plants one on the Hoffman brothers berm. And it's 4-2 in the third. And it stayed that way until the bottom of the sixth inning when the Sounds chipped away a little bit more. Blaylock was gone after five. Jake Walkinshaw came in. And again, two outs, nobody on. When a rally started, it was Greg Jones getting on with a walk. He stole second, took third on a throwing error, all on that same play, and then came home courtesy of Eddie's Leonard. The stretch and the pitch, and it swung on. Big chopper to third. Norby can't get it. Gloved in the hole by Olmstead. Long throw to first, not in time. An infield single for Leonard, and it's a one-run ball game. Greg Jones does come in after the aggressive base running on the stolen base. Getting to third on the error, and an infield hit for Leonard. Deep in the hole at short. Very little chance for Olmstead, who made a great effort, and it's 4-3. Leonard gets on with a hit. Darian Miller came up next, got hit by a pitch, so the Sounds had the tying run at second, represented by Leonard, and Jet Williams up next. And now the pitch. And Williams hits a high fly ball out to left, shallow. Etzel coming in, couldn't find it right away. And that ball drops. It drops in. Williams to second, the tag. He swims and he's out. He tried to swim around the tag. He broke part of his helmet in frustration after the call. Williams is out at second. He thought he swam around that tag. It ends the inning, but the game is tied. Etzel, from the very beginning, did not get a good read on that fly ball. It dropped in, and it scores Leonard, and the game is tied at 4. The Sounds get two runs in the inning on two base hits with one error and one man left. So down 4-0 after a half inning, and then tied 4-4. By the end of six innings, Stephen Jones then took over for Jacksonville in the seventh inning, and that's when the Sounds went in front. Luis Lara led off with a single, stole second base. Luke Adams then walked, and after Jefferson Carroll struck out, Brock Wilkin blasted one. Here's the pitch, and he swings and drives one. Deep left field, Etzel back at the wall. Gone! Brock Wilkin has homered again. His third on the homestand. This one's a go-ahead three-run Brocket. And the Sounds lead 7-4. That thing got out in a hurry. He attacked on a middle-in first pitch fastball. And the Sounds lead by 3. That's the Toyota drive of the game. Nobody has more all-wheel drive vehicles than Toyota, including the all-new, totally redesigned, totally hybrid Toyota RAV4, the best-selling nameplate in the world. 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The Sounds weren't done. They added another run in the eighth inning against William Kempner. So they scored against all four Jacksonville pitchers they saw. And once again, it came with two outs and nobody on. Eduardo Garcia got on with a single, and Luis Lara was up next. Switch hitter batting left, and Luis drives one to right toward the corner. That is going to get over Alderman for a base hit back to the wall. Garcia rounding second, heading to third. Being waved around, he'll score. Lara wants three. Lara's got a standing triple. It's 8-4 Sounds. Another multi-hit game for Luis Lara. And the league leader in runs scored and on-base percentage doubles in Eduardo Garcia. And it was 8-4 at that point with that triple by Lara. Lion Richardson, it took over for Thomas Pannone in the sixth inning, and he took it to the house when he got Andrew Pintar in the top of the ninth. 26-year-old Florida native trying to finish the game. The 2-2. Swing and a miss. Strike three. He got him. Pintar is gone. Richardson ends it. And the Sounds start this six-game series against Jacksonville with a comeback win. Down 4-0 right away. They score 8 unanswered runs, highlighted by a 3-run blast from Brock Wilkin. And the Sounds beat Jacksonville 8-4. 8 runs, 11 hits, 1 error, and 7 left for the Sounds. Jacksonville with 4 runs on 8 hits, 1 error, and 6 men left. Richardson 3-2 beats Jones 0-2 in a 2-hour, 39-minute game in front of 5,338. The Sounds are 4-3 in the second half. Jacksonville is 5-2 as we head into Game 2 tomorrow night. The Sounds starter is to be announced. That's Garrett Stallings' spot. He is in the big leagues with the Brewers, so the Sounds may end up with a bullpen game tomorrow. Left-hander Braxton Garrett is the scheduled starter for Jacksonville. TBD against Garrett. We'll have it for you at 6:20 with the pregame show and 6:35 with the first pitch. Thanks to Cruz Martin for the great work, as always, at the controls over at 94.9 The Fan. It's Jeff Hem signing off from First Horizon Park. Again, the final, Sounds 8. And Jacksonville 4. Thanks for listening, and good night from First Horizon Park. We'll talk to you tomorrow. 94.9 The Fan, the Game Nashville app, and the Nashville Sounds Radio Network.
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10: Desperately needs perimeter shooting here. I think, you know, getting Kawhi in Toronto, I think that helps when you're playing New York, who's got, you know, certainly the wings with Bridges and OG, you know, and Josh Hart and everything like that. So I'm not sure we're in a reactionary world yet. I think if we were reactionary, Dan Presti would have picked up the phone, Rich Paul's phone, and asked if LeBron wanted to come to Oklahoma City.
24: How about the Detroit Pistons? They had a really good year last year. It seems like Jalen Duren wants to get out of there. I'm not so sure they want to let him go. What do you expect from them this offseason?
10: I would not expect Jalen Duren to be on a different team. I think this is how restricted free agency goes. You basically tell the player and his agent to go get an offer sheet, and if you don't, we'll somehow reach a compromise with that. So they're in an interesting spot. I mean, they've got to kind of figure out what happens with Tobias Harris. They went out and got Isaiah Joe. You kind of need another playmaker with Cade. They've got plenty of flexibility, and they've got all their draft picks here. And I think it's kind of where, like, Toronto is. I know they went a little bit further. It's kind of like Toronto saw an opportunity in the Eastern Conference to basically parlay some of their draft equity for, you know, a top 10, top 15 player.
11: Bobby, when you think about Draymond Green opting out of his deal, I know James Harden was expected to opt out of his deal, but said he's going to wait. Do you read anything into these, or is that strictly, hey, we don't need to sign right now?

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13: Quarterback Brendan Sorsby and the NFL Players Association will not pursue legal action after the league decided against holding the supplemental draft this year. Instead, Sorsby will turn his attention towards preparing for the 2027 NFL draft. And at Wimbledon, Serena Williams returns to singles competition. It came to an end in the opening round, playing her first singles match in nearly 4 years. Williams fell to Australia's Maya Joint in 3 sets. She received a standing ovation from the center court crowd as she exited the court. Let's take a look at the World Cup. Norway and France punched their tickets to the round of 16. Norway beat the Ivory Coast 2-1. France defeated Sweden 3-0. Currently in the 70th minute in the Mexico-Ecuador game. Mexico is up 2-0 over Ecuador. Coming up next, we'll talk more about LeBron James and hear from a former teammate with myself and Matt Fontana. That's straight ahead.
0: LeBron's 8 years in Los Angeles equaled, frankly, a disappointment. One championship, one Western Conference Finals, multiple coaches, lots of personnel disasters.
14: We've been here for a lot of eras. There was the Kobe Bryant era.
15: That's right.
14: There was the LeBron James era, and now this is the Luka Doncic era. And I think we are fully in it now, and I think that's how they have to build this.
16: And the Los Angeles Lakers get to say, oh, man, we really wanted you, man. That would have been cool if you stayed here. Mm-hmm. And they are breathing the sigh of relief because they can move on to the Luka Doncic era.

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0: clear with a low around 79. Thursday, a slight chance of showers and thunderstorms after 2 p.m., still hot with a high near 101. 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
4: 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He's got to get Mr. Plaster's Costco pickup. He's got to get Mr. Plaster's laundry. I mean, it's a big day for Mike Oregon on Tuesday. And then, Mike, don't forget, tonight we have a Rayon City Council meeting at 7:30. 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
14: of The Fan. A reset button here. It's you know, rebuild time for them at this point in time. Here's the deal with Kawhi. He's got 1 year left on his deal. He turns 35 this week. He did have a good year. Career high 27.9 points per game. He played 65 games, which is, like, high for Kawhi Leonard. But his camp made it clear he'd only sign an extension with Toronto or San Antonio. He wanted to stay in L.A. but wouldn't commit to the Clippers long term. So they move on. The Kawhi Paul George era, rather unceremonious to say the least, as the Clippers go in a different direction here. But I'm not sure what you make of this move at this point in time. It makes the Raptors more interesting. I don't know if it makes them any closer to a top four seed in the East.
15: Yeah, that's kind of my stance on it. I know that there are many respected analysts out there that feel like now they're one of the top teams in the East. I'm not sure I see that. Brandon Ingram's a good young player. Now, Kawhi is currently better when healthy, but I don't know if he's enough. The Raptors won 46 games last year, and they've got young players like Scotty Barnes that are continuing to get better. You know, I just don't know that I see them really as a challenger to the Knicks as currently constituted. I'm not sure if I see them, a team like the Pistons that's still on the rise, particularly assuming they're able to keep Jalen Duren. I don't know that this jumps them over them. I think maybe it puts the Raptors there with the Cavaliers. We'll see what happens with the Celtics. As a team that I think they should be a playoff team if Kawhi's healthy. They may even challenge for one of those top four seeds, but I'm not sure that I see them as a true championship contender as we sit here right now.
14: Yeah, I mean, listen, again, obviously Kawhi won a title there. He was the finals MVP, and it was an incredible run for them. But I don't know if we're talking about duplicating that again, especially in an Eastern Conference that, at least at the top, with the top two or three teams, has become increasingly better. Certainly not as good as the top two or three in the West, but that's a whole different conversation.

0: conversation. Beyond that, New York, Boston, Detroit, and maybe even Cleveland, you know, depending on if LeBron ends back there or not, you know, you're talking about, you know, a pretty steep hill for Toronto to climb. Brian Windhorst and Kendrick Perkins on the NBA Today believes Kawhi to the Raptors is the first balance of power shift move.
1: This is a real balance of power shifting trade. This is the first one. This is the first major transaction that has changed the balance of power. The Heat have the potential to do that, but they aren't yet ready to contend. The Raptors are now ready to contend. The New York Knicks, for the first time since they got done with their parade, are going to sit up a little bit on this one. This changes how the Eastern Conference shakes out. We've been watching the East get weaker for the last week. Jaylen Brown is in limbo. To Charlotte Hornets, not that I thought they were going to win the East. They kind of came down. We haven't seen the Pistons yet fully get their team back together. The Cavs might lose a player or two. This is taking a team that could be a conference finalist next year. Total powerhouse, two-way wing player, coming off one of his best years of his career. A lot of talent leaving L.A. today, guys.
2: And look, I said this earlier today on First Take that the New York Knicks was still sleeping with the AC on 60 and a box fan blowing in their face because they wasn't worried about the Giannis to Miami. They up now. Kawhi Leonard keeps people up. Kawhi Leonard is the actual boogeyman. You can ask Bron, you can ask a whole lot of greats, and I'm just keeping it real. He's the boogeyman. When he's healthy, one could argue that he's the best two-way player in the game.
0: Okay, you see the caveat, and the caveat's always going to be the caveat until it's not the caveat. When he's healthy.
3: Yeah.
0: Is it any coincidence that he was entering into the second to last year of his contract and decided to show up for 65 games and then maybe talked his way out of town? Oh, I don't know. I'm not a tin foil hat guy, conspiracy theorist, but I'll believe it when I see it.
3: Yeah.
0: Let me just look real quick. When was the last time that Kawhi Leonard played back-to-back, at least 60 games in back-to-back seasons?
3: It's fairly rare. You might have to go back to San Antonio.
0: You have to go back to San Antonio for the last time that happened. So I'm not believing it. I'll believe it when I see it kind of deal. And I just don't. I'm not as boogeyman-ish about this as other people are. So let's see how this all shakes out. Up next, what the Lakers need to do now that LeBron is out of town. We'll continue to break it all down next on ESPN Radio, the ESPN app, and Sirius XM Channel 80.
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9: Here is your latest Middle Tennessee weather. Today will be sunny and hot, with a high near 101 and heat index values as high as 111. Tonight, mostly clear with a low around 79. Thursday remains mostly sunny and hot, with a slight chance of afternoon showers or thunderstorms. 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
7: Hey, this is Rich Eisen. 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

0: against the NFL trying to get in the supplemental draft. Mm-hmm. Don't tell me this is about gambling addiction. It's not. This is about you trying to solve a problem that you got caught that prohibited you from getting you to where you wanted to go. And that's it. I can't buy it as anything else.
1: Yeah, I mean, when we were talking about Sorsby on a show I was doing last week, the other host pointed out how much America loves a redemption arc. And it feels like, you know, because at the time they were saying, well, the what he needs to do is fall on the sword, stop trying to sue, and just apologize and say, you know what, I'm going to get better. And then use this right. next time to try to get better in time for the NFL draft.
0: And you notice how convenient it was. He didn't have to walk away from football ever. Yeah. He didn't ever just said, hey, I'm gonna get rid of football. Football's out of my life until I get healthy. Mm-hmm. Then that would have been a different conversation. But everything was always about him getting back on the field as soon as possible, whether that was in college or the NFL, CFL, whatever it may be. All roads led to him playing football. Mm-hmm. So I can't sit here and look at these words and believe 1 ounce of them, other than they are self-serving to make you look like in the public eye as a sympathetic figure, when in reality, you made a decision that you knew was wrong, you did it repeatedly, you got caught, and now you want us to feel sorry for you. Yeah. Don't do it. Don't buy it. There's not a world where I buy a single ounce of this.
1: Yeah, addiction is a serious issue to the point that you're describing.
0: Yes.
1: And it normally requires treatment, and it's a lifelong problem. It's
0: yes.
1: not something that, you know, after a couple weeks, you're like, okay, I'm cured of this now. So, you know, if there is any addiction in him, hopefully he's still getting treatment for it.
0: Yeah, I'm sure it won't stop him from playing football at the first possible opportunity, which is part of the biggest problem here, because it's never been about anything other than Brendan Sorsby getting where Brendan Sorsby wants. So that's the reality of it. All right, Trey, great to be with you as always.
1: Yes,
0: the Rich Eisen Show is up next. Where will LeBron go? I'm sure Rich knows. It's ESPN Radio, the ESPN app, and SiriusXM Channel 80.
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0: The presentation of Joe Namath is that he was New York, controversial, guaranteed a victory. 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
7: On this one, are texting each other, saying, because obviously I'm not watching the broadcast while interviewing Ryan Fitzpatrick, the in-studio ref that they have, the Pereira, if you will, of this, said that was a foul. Ooh. That was a penalty. Should have been a penalty kick, but the VAR said no.
8: VAR said no. Also, didn't know Jim Craig came out of retirement to play keeper for the DR Congo. He is stopping everything.
7: Yeah, I know.
8: It should be like 3-4-1 by now.
7: But this is the slow-motion car crash that happens for England in the World Cup. So I'm sure there are some many jangled nerves right now going on over there while this happens in Atlanta.
8: This feels destined for PKs.
7: Well, and you know, that doesn't go very well for England usually either.
8: Yeah.
7: So keeping an eye on all of that for you.
9: Isn't this great, man? I love soccer!
7: Now, I've said this before.
10: Don't trade for
7: and me. This will never happen.
10: Don't trade
7: for me. This will never happen, but I've said this before, and I'll say it again. If I ever won the Masters,
10: oh,
7: I would wear the jacket everywhere.
10: Bingo, I know.
7: Okay, I would not keep it in the closet.
10: No.
7: I would go shopping with it. I would go to the movies.
10: Sleep in it.
7: I would sleep in it.
10: At least at night.
7: I'd wear it on this show. I'd wear it everywhere.
11: Get some matching green pants.
7: And Rory McIlroy finally has one, and now two. I don't know which one it is. Or does he get the same one?
8: He gets the same one, but you get it for a year, so this has got to be the latest one.
7: Okay. He's wearing it to Wimbledon.
8: Yeah,
7: which is where one wears it.
8: Flex.
7: I mean, what's up?
8: Flex on him, Rory.
7: Hey, listen, everybody. That goes to Wimbledon and dresses to the nines because that's what you do when you go to Wimbledon. And that's, you know, hey, everybody, hey, even royal box people who are royalty, you don't have one of these. I do. That's the way you go to Wimbledon. Rory McIlroy, I salute you, sir. How cool is that?
10: That's very pretty dope.
7: You know,
10: very
7: you're walking, cool. You're walking around and you're like, I know what I'm wearing.
10: Cock of the
7: now, normally, you know, again, I imagine Beckham is probably biting his nails down to the cuticles in Atlanta right now.
8: Yeah.
7: Normally, though, he's sitting there.

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1: Here is your latest Middle Tennessee weather. Hot conditions continue today with a high near 101. Expect sunshine, but a slight chance of showers and thunderstorms after 5 p.m. The heat index could reach 111. Overnight lows drop to around 79 with clear skies. 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
4: This is Brandon Bigsby with your Game Center update. The Nashville Predators have made yet another move on the trade market, acquiring 24-year-old center Maverick Bork and veteran defenseman Ilya Lyubushkin from the Dallas Stars for a 2027 second-round pick and a 2028 third-round pick that was previously acquired from the Vegas Golden Knights. Bork played all 82 games for Dallas this season, tallying 41 points for 20 goals and 21 assists. Lyubushkin is a 32-year-old and spent the last two seasons with Dallas, appearing in 52 games this past year. In the NBA, center Mitchell Robinson is signing with the Boston Celtics on a three-year deal worth $47.7 million. Robinson spent each of his first eight NBA seasons with the New York Knicks and was a key piece of the team's championship run just 2 weeks ago. Also in the association, the Utah Jazz are trading young big man Walker Kessler to the Los Angeles Lakers for unprotected first-round picks in 2031 and 33, and first-round pick swaps in 2028 and 2030. Kessler spent 4 years in Utah after being drafted by the team in the first round in 2022 and averaged 14.4 points and 10.8 rebounds per game this past season. Along with the trade, Kessler will be signing a four-year, $130 million contract with the Lakers.
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4: 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Like, that is why you have cap space.
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9: What's up, Ridge? What's up, O'Shea? What's up, guys?
10: Hey, what's up, Terzo?
9: Hey, yo, so I was a little taken back by LeBron saying that he wasn't going back to the Lakers. I know I've been on the show saying that I would like him to finish his career there. But it is kind of exciting, though, to think that if the Warriors are able to do what they're saying they're going to do and bring in LeBron, you know, bring back Green, and then try and get AD into the fold, you know, street clothes. That, like, all season,
10: think that's
9: that
10: gonna
9: just
10: happen.
9: Seems like that's going to be just so many fun events.
10: I don't think that's going to happen.
9: Rich, I can wish.
10: No, I know that. No, I just don't think Anthony Davis is. That's not happening. If Butler comes back healthy, you know. And thanks for the call, Terza. As you know, we're out of time, and I just wanted to sneak in because I know you've been on the hold for quite some
9: Appreciate
10: time.
9: Appreciate you guys.
10: Right back at you. Have a great 4th. That Curry, Draymond, LeBron, Porzingis, and Horford, right? And Butler comes back healthy, right? No? Yes? I understand that, you know, how advanced in years they all are.
11: I was about to say.
10: I mean, gotcha.
11: Yeah.
10: But sometimes people wise beyond their years, that helps too. And Kerr being the one to figure it all out, you know, that's not a bad run at it. Certainly if you've already got these pieces together.
11: I mean, the craziest thing about that is everybody's going to be looking at LeBron and the Warriors and, like, what does that, you know, that relationship mean? Him teaming up with Al Horford is the real story. Because he stopped Al Horford time and time and time and time again from having any success. So they got to be mortal enemies. I just don't see that working. I think he's going to the Eastern Conference.
10: You think he's going to go to the Cavs?
11: Bro, it is hard out here. And if you look, like, after the trades, every team got two guards that are just going right at you from the jump. And it's a fast-paced Western Conference. Go to the East.
10: Where the Knicks are. Okay.
11: Yeah, where the champs are.
10: Bing bong.
11: You know, get you a real champ.

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7: Here is your latest Middle Tennessee weather. Tonight will be mostly clear with a low near 79. Thursday brings a high near 101 and a slight chance of showers and thunderstorms in the afternoon. The heat index could reach 111. Friday offers similar heat with a 40% chance of storms after 1 p.m. From the Game Nashville Sports Network, I'm Selma Bouvier.
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13: This is Brandon Bigsby with your Game Center update. The Nashville Predators have made yet another move on the trade market, acquiring 24-year-old center Maverick Bork and veteran defenseman Ilya Labushkin from the Dallas Stars for a 2027 second-round pick and a 2028 third-round pick that was previously acquired from the Vegas Golden Knights. Bork played all 82 games for Dallas this season, tallying 41 points for 20 goals and 21 assists. Labushkin is a 32-year-old and spent the last 2 seasons with Dallas, appearing in 52 games this past year. In the NBA, center Mitchell Robinson is signing with the Boston Celtics on a 3-year deal worth $47.7 million. Robinson spent each of his first 8 NBA seasons with the New York Knicks and was a key piece of the team's championship run just 2 weeks ago. Also in the association, the Utah Jazz are trading young big man Walker Kessler to the Los Angeles Lakers for unprotected first-round picks in 2031 and 33, and first-round pick swaps in 2028 and 2030. Kessler spent 4 years in Utah after being drafted by the team in the first round in 2022 and averaged 14.4 points and 10.8 rebounds per game this past season. Along with the trade, Kessler will be signing a 4-year, $130 million contract with the Lakers.
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7: All those concerns are flying out the window. I feel that this is the most talented, or arguably the most talented, certainly the most balanced USMNT I've seen, and you've seen that in their performances. From Christian Pulisic leading, as he does, out on the left-hand side, Florian Balogun through the middle is as accomplished a striker as US has had for quite some time. And then on the right-hand side with Dest and Freeman, I just feel that this is a team that's built to go as far as the U.S. ever has. Saying that, before a ball was kicked, I said if this team got to a quarterfinal, that would be a good tournament. And then after that first performance against Paraguay, I started to question whether U.S. could go even further. The trouble with that is how things have panned out, how the draw is. The U.S. will come up against Spain, one of the pre-tournament favorites in that quarterfinal. As we sit right now, and for all the praise I heap on the U.S. men's national team, I'm not sure that they've got the beating of a Spain, even an underwhelming Spain that we've seen so far.
8: Shaka, from your perspective, and I myself being a more casual soccer fan, I'm sort of curious tonight, what are sort of the challenges that Bosnia presents to the U.S., and what are sort of the keys for the U.S. tonight? Like, what does a path to victory look like for them, in your opinion?
7: Well, Bosnia are going to play a very defensive game, a fairly strict 4-4-2. You saw defensive setups with Paraguay and Australia, which the U.S. got the better of. I think absolutely nothing of the Turkey result. I think the U.S. earned their right to make those changes and was a sensible thing to do. Okay, you lost the game, but it really doesn't matter in my book. So the U.S. have shown that they can be patient, they can break down stubborn defenses. They've got more than enough tools to do that. Bosnia, though, pose a threat from set pieces. They've scored more set pieces this tournament than anybody else. That's what they'll be relying on. Up front, they've got Demirovic and an aging but talented Edin Dzeko. Dzeko's not going to run in behind anybody, so the main focus, certainly from open play, is Demirovic. And I think the U.S., how they've shown themselves defensively, I feel they have more than enough to cope with the Bosnia-Herzegovina attack. The issue in the World Cup, in the knockout stage, and we've seen it play out all knockout stages so far, is the longer the game stays nil-nil, the more nervy the favorite becomes, and the more encouraged the underdog becomes, and then it becomes a game of nerves. Can you hold your nerve? That's going to be the U.S.'s big test if they don't score early on, as they did against Paraguay and Australia. Can you hold your nerve, even as the crowd gets a little bit anxious around you?
9: Tonight's going to be a lot of fun. 8 p.m. Eastern, yeah. The United States, Bosnia-Herzegovina. Shaka Hislop, ESPN soccer analyst, checking in with us here on Freddie and Harry. Shaka, thanks so much for your time. Enjoy the game tonight. We hope we can catch up with you down the road as well.
7: Certainly. I'm really looking forward to it.
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0: 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Should also note here, Harry, Christian Pulisic, good to go. He returned last game, which didn't mean anything for the United States in that loss to Turkey, but Pulisic looked great out there. He's their best player. I mean, Balogun obviously has been amazing as well, but having Pulisic back and completely healthy, absolutely huge for the U.S.'s chances here tonight. 8 p.m. Eastern, like, come on, let's go. Coming up next, did the Celtics miss their chance to maximize Brown's value? That's next.
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9: This is Brandon Bigsby with your Game Center update. The Nashville Predators have made yet another move on the trade market, acquiring 24-year-old center Maverick Bork and veteran defenseman Ilya Lyubushkin from the Dallas Stars for a 2027 second-round pick and a 2028 third-round pick that was previously acquired from the Vegas Golden Knights. Bork played all 82 games for Dallas this season, tallying 41 points for 20 goals and 21 assists. Lyubushkin is a 32-year-old and spent the last two seasons with Dallas, appearing in 52 games this past year. In the NBA, center Mitchell Robinson is signing with the Boston Celtics on a three-year deal worth $47.7 million. Robinson spent each of his first eight NBA seasons with the New York Knicks and was a key piece of the team's championship run just 2 weeks ago. Also in the association, the Utah Jazz are trading young big man Walker Kessler to the Los Angeles Lakers for unprotected first-round picks in 2031 and 33, and first-round pick swaps in 2028 and 2030. Kessler spent 4 years in Utah after being drafted by the team in the first round in 2022 and averaged 14.4 points and 10.8 rebounds per game this past season. Along with the trade, Kessler will be signing a four-year, $130 million contract with the Lakers.
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11: 30 years of the best sports talk in Middle Tennessee. It's the George Plaster Show, featuring Tennessee Sports Hall of Famers Kelly Holcomb and young gun Billy Derrick. And now,

0: Everybody, it is hot in Cleveland, and I hear it's even warmer, hotter, steamier in Nashville. Both places have temperatures in the low to mid 90s. Welcome to the summer of 2026. By the way, let me start this whole process. Let me do it this way. Let me say hello to Kelly Holcomb first. Kelly, how are you?
1: I'm great, George. How you doing?
0: I'm good. Are you aware that this is Parker Kelly's last day of putting up with us?
1: I didn't know it was Parker's last day. I knew it was coming, but I didn't know it was today.
0: Yeah, let's bring him up here real quickly. Parker, tell us about some of the new duties that you'll be up to.
2: Of course. So I will be expanding my role. For most of you that don't know, I also work at 102.5 The Game, our sister station here with 94.9 The Fan. I do a show every day with Jake Lyman from 9 to 12, Monday through Friday. I will still be in that role, but I will also be taking on a couple more roles. I will be starting my own college football show on YouTube exclusively, partnered with the station, live Monday, Tuesday, and Thursday, starting at 6 p.m. Central Time. And the great part about it is I can go how long I want. It could be 45 minutes, it could be an hour, it could be 2 hours. I can just go. So I'm excited about that. I will also be covering the Tennessee Titans this year. I did it a little bit last year, but taking on more of a full-time role with that. Be going to practices, games, press conferences. So follow me on the socials for more of that.
1: So that's why you've been going to all these Titans practices, I'm assuming.
2: Exactly right. Exactly right. I went to some last year and some the year before that, but it was kind of off and on. So,
0: is this a buttering them up process?
2: With the Titans? Well, I was hoping they'd offer me a tryout, but that hasn't appeared to happen yet.
1: Hey, let me break it to you, Parker. That's not going to happen, Hoss.
2: No, it's over. It's over. Football is done for me.
0: Yeah. You know what I saw earlier today? I came in. By the way, I was involved. I don't know that the word is a mass, but a Greek Orthodox service is similar to Catholic in that it's some of the same principles. But we're in the middle of our national convention. And today we had a service just like our normal Sunday service. Down at the convention center, there were 187 priests who were there. That's got to be an all-time record.
1: George, how did you feel with all that holiness around you?
0: Not very holy.
2: George, did anybody refer to you as father?
0: No, they did not.
1: Hey, they know better than that. All you got to do is look at George.
0: No, although I will say this, a former priest of ours was there, and he was talking to a series of other priests, and I went up to him, and I said, are y'all aware that this guy has a parole officer? They didn't think it was as funny as I did.
1: Laugh a little bit. Let's go.
0: Loosen up. Let's go. By the way, the Guardians played today, and I am proud to say I didn't go.
1: You didn't?
0: Not when it's 95, no.
2: Did you go yesterday?
0: For a little while.
2: I heard there was something happened at the game yesterday that shouldn't have happened.
0: What's that?
2: Cooper Engel, he lost track of the outs and tossed the ball in the stands?
0: Yeah, he forgot how many outs there were, and he just tossed the ball into the stands, which is a two-base error, and the pitcher, seeing this going on, was like, what are you doing? That didn't go well. Texas won the game, and I'll guarantee you it's a mistake that he'll never make again because it's probably one of those screw-ups he'll never forget. Okay, you've been touting in recent days that you've had an A for your update. I just don't believe it today.
2: You don't believe it today?
0: Not
2: really. Well, George, it's my at least for the time being, my last show for a while. So I got to go out with a bang.
0: Yeah. Well, let's Let's see how
1: we don't
0: want to
1: hear. We don't want to hear about any rugby or lacrosse, Hoss. Okay.
2: Oh, you're going to the wrong guy. I know nothing about rugby. I do know a little bit about what's been going on with the Nashville Predators, though. Free agency started today in the NHL, and they acquired two players from the Dallas Stars. And oh, Lord help me on the pronunciation, Maverick Bork, who apparently is a very good player, will be a second line center, I think. And Ilya Lubushkin.
0: Yeah.
2: That's about as good as I can do.
0: Good for
2: traded
0: him.
2: Traded for a second round draft pick in 27 and Las Vegas's third round pick in 28. So it's a three team trade.
0: So here's the deal. The Preds have essentially gotten Dallas behind the eight ball. Dallas has got salary cap issues. The Predators came in and said, hey, you can't afford to pay him, so let's take him. And it's a really good move. By the way, I'm trying to adjust lighting here because it looks like I'm coming out of Mammoth Cave.
1: Keep it dark.
2: The lighting behind me isn't exactly the greatest either.
1: George, so, just keep it dark, man. Nobody wants to see all that.
0: Wow.
2: Hopefully this is the last bit of news with Brendan Sorsby. And it's actually not bad. He put out a statement after it was either towards the end of the show yesterday or right after we got off the air. But basically he put out a statement saying like, hey, I messed up. I got caught. That's what I had to, you know, I had to get caught in order to realize that I had a gambling addiction. He's getting the help he needs, and all of his focus is towards the 2027 NFL draft.
1: Really?
0: Look, I think in the end, all of us, hopefully, want what's best for this young man. But I don't know that whole line of bull that got put out there about, you know, he has to play or this hurts his mental health. Well, I mean, I'm sorry, but that's not quite the way this works. And ultimately, this has turned out the way it needed to. He didn't need to be playing college football this year with all that in the backdrop. And to the judge that agreed to this, either you're an idiot or you were trying to cover your butt in Lubbock County. How that judge ever came to that decision is beyond me.
1: Yeah, I don't know, George. We've talked about it, you know, a bunch on this show. But just like I asked the other day, like you know, our friend George in Boston. I mean, these judges are making decisions that, you know, are not based on anything. What are they based on? You know, so I don't know, but Kelly, hopefully he gets help, and yeah, and hopefully he doesn't. Hopefully he doesn't. Sound like he is, but I just happened.
0: Kelly, I feel nearly enough criticism of this judge for this decision. This decision was completely asinine.
1: Right.
2: And all for naught, because he won't be playing for, it looks like, anybody this year. NFL, college football, CFL, UFL. So we won't hear from Mr. Sorsby until the 2027 draft. I hope I'm right on that. So yesterday I mentioned that the Lakers were pursuing their center of the future, and I mentioned Jalen Duren for the Detroit Pistons. That looks like it's not going to be the case because they have signed Walker Kessler of the Utah Jazz in exchange for two first-round picks, so giving up a hefty price for him.
0: Now, help me. I haven't seen Walker Kessler enough. He's not worth that. Is he?
2: I could be wrong, but I don't think he started for the Jazz last year.
0: And you're giving up two first-round draft picks, and you don't have a draft pick until a number one draft pick until like the end of the free world? If you're the Lakers, I don't get that.
2: And the thing is, I don't think they're that desperate for a big man. to give up that?
1: It seems like all these NBA teams, though, are making kind of foolish trades with going after these guys that are older, that are having and you know, they're getting more for them than you would actually think that they would be getting. That's just me as a GM. I would not be giving up two or three or four players for a guy who's like, you know, I understand that he was there and he's been there and he's done that, but like, he can't stay on the court. Why would you give so much up? I don't understand it.
0: Kelly, in the end, I don't totally understand the NBA world. They are throwing out numbers like it's Monopoly money.
2: Oh, his contract was insane. It was like 4 years, $130 million plus.
0: Yeah, I mean, you know, these are arenas. These are at best 20,000-seat arenas. These are not 50,000-seat stadiums. The only thing I can figure is that the TV money they're getting is staggering, because I don't know how else they'd pay all these people. You look at the hockey, and about the most a hockey player can make is maybe 10 to 12 million in a year. And the NBA, good Lord. I mean, I just don't know. I don't know what's going on. So let me ask this question. Kelly has sent me a text. Do I need to get on by phone?
1: No, you're good right now. With the Wi-Fi, man, like every about 4 or 5 minutes, you sound like you're in outer space for about 5 seconds, and then you come back on.
0: Okay. Do you think there are gremlins in the room?
2: There are gremlins.
0: Because over the years, I always hear that the UFOs are either in Arizona or New Mexico. I have never heard Cleveland.
2: Were there gremlins in Cleveland when you were there, Kelly?
1: That's what I was about to say. There's no gremlins in Cleveland, although George went about every 5 minutes. There's gremlins that attack his computer.
0: Mm. Wow.
1: You're sounding good right now, though. Yeah, okay. You sounded good right now.
0: Well, that's wonderful.
2: I have a couple more things. So the Milwaukee Brewers are honoring the late Bob Uecker, as they have a mural downtown. So I thought that was pretty cool.
0: Bob Uecker was the best. Also, if you go back and watch that movie,
1: it's Major League.
2: Major League.
0: You know exactly what I'm talking about. Major League. And he ad-libbed every line in that movie. And there's incredible one where he goes, if you've been paying attention to the Indians and judging by the attendance figures, you haven't. What an incredible talent he was.
2: We need to ask Terry about the Yankees. They've lost 6 in a row.
0: Yeah, I mean, it's pretty simple. They got no Aaron Judge. They got no Giancarlo Stanton. I mean, how could you expect to be as good? Because right now, offensively, and look, my team's got no room to talk. The last time the Braves won, Joe Biden was in office.
1: Isn't it amazing, though? You know, Danny's talked about this, and y'all have had injuries, and y'all seem like y'all have been plagued with injuries the last couple of years. Yeah. But, like, you get off on such a huge start, and then your confidence in the Braves is, like, soaring, and they can't get beat by anybody. They got the best record in Major League Baseball, and then things start happening, and then it just landslides from there. Always going to have these, it seems like, in Major League Baseball at some point of the year, George.
0: Well, one thing when I watch it, for instance, the Cubs, who couldn't score a run.
2: Oh, my gosh.
0: Are scoring like crazy. They're up 9-2 today. The ball's flying out of Wrigley. Ball's flying out of a lot of places right now, because the warmer the weather, the more these balls fly out. And there were a couple last night that I was like, those are the 95-degree homers that are out there. The Braves look dead to me, and that's the part that has really surprised me. Of course, when you're not scoring, it's easy to say that. I just don't see any life in this team right now.
2: Yeah, and speaking of the Cubs, they're up 13-2 on the Padres right now. And Dansby Swanson has gone scorched earth. I think Pete Crow Armstrong kind of trickle down effect. Now Dansby, I mean, he can't miss right now.
0: Well, he needed
2: to. He's playing really good.
0: Good Lord, he was hitting 190. Oh,
2: it was bad. It was really bad. Things turned around in a hurry for him. Yeah. So we're going to end it here. The World Cup. Earlier today, England beat the Congo. And listen, I thought the Congo had a shot at pulling this off, but they lost 2-1. Belgium and Senegal are playing right now. They're in the 15th minute. They're tied 0-0. And tonight, I saved the best for last, Kelly, and you look really excited because the United States hit the music, Brandon. The United States is taking on Bosnia and Herzegovina. The U.S. is so good that we have to play two countries. So tonight at 7 o'clock on Fox, the U.S. is going to try to advance to the round of 16.
0: So they have to beat both of them.
2: Both of them.
0: Bosnia.
2: That's how good the U.S. is playing.
0: Herzegovina. And if you can spell that, I mean, you could win a lot of money. If you need to buy a vowel, I understand. Herzegovina.
2: So my question
1: has Bosnia put out a land campaign and have they overtaken that country? What's going on here? I don't know what's happening. Like,
0: you're not getting me in trouble. Okay. You tried that with the Congo a week ago and I didn't bite on that, and I'm not biting on this one.
2: I just want to know if the U.S. is going to have two goalies tonight. If we're going to play against two countries, you think it's fair that we get two goalies?
0: Well, wouldn't you get two at every position, which would create kind of a traffic jam?
2: It would, a little bit.
0: Okay. Are we done?
2: How about it? Last one. America's favorite, of course.
0: Yeah. I'm not
2: Bosnia
0: sure.
2: Bosnia hurts off. To what?
0: I'm not sure. I'm not sure it took off, Parker, the way you tried to sell it.
2: I tried my best. I tried my darndest.
0: Was it not America's favorite update? I don't even know that it was Middle Tennessee's.
2: I need to know in the comments, how was Davidson it today? I need County. A letter grade.
1: Davidson County or Barry Hill.
0: Barry Hill, wow. Okay, after the break, Terry McCormick's going to join us. Got a variety of things to talk with him about because we're hitting up on July 4th. And really, at this point, whatever a football team is on the pro football level, that's about what they're going to be. So we'll find out, is it enough to get quite a bit better? Then at 4 o'clock, we're going to have some fun. Remember a week ago when I asked, what is it that pisses you off in sports? Well, the 4 o'clock hour, some of it is going to be spent saying, okay, now let's get positive. After all, we do live in the greatest country in the world. So what is it in sports that makes you happy? I'll explain where we're going. I'm going to want a lot of phone calls. I don't want anybody wearing a jacket that says CCCP. I want red-blooded Americans who can talk. Get ready. We're going to have some fun on the George Plaster Show.
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8: 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The

0: you back in on this Wednesday afternoon. So the way I'm hearing it is that Parker will get to pick out the bump music for the rest of the day, Kelly, which means it's going to be a half-pound hoedown.
1: I was talking
2: Come
1: to somebody
2: on,
1: today.
2: Kelly, we were talking about country music too, right?
1: We were talking, well, I can't hear it for one. I've told you that,
2: but we were talking about
1: the music that George and I grew up to is so much different and so much better than the music of your generation, Parker. I'm sorry.
2: And I agree, for the most part.
1: That's just the way our generation feels, man. Y'all's music sucks.
2: But y'all's generation didn't have Ella Langley. That's the difference.
1: Well, okay.
0: So, okay, before we bring Terry McCormick in here, what did you learn during the break about Bosnia Herzegovina? And by the way, we need to kick their butt tonight. This is a game the United States needs to win because the momentum that's been building in this country and the excitement and the TV ratings that are going to be out there tonight, because I think they're going to be massive. They don't need to screw this up.
2: Kelly?
0: Parker, I'm asking, what have you learned?
1: He's asking you.
2: So I'm just going to read straight from the private chat because I actually didn't know this. There are two different regions that were bundled together in the late 19th century. They decided to keep both names so they could honor their shared history. Bosnia and Herzegovina.
0: Well, hold on. When you say bundled, is this like when they try to tell you to have your insurance and your home insurance and your car insurance bundled so you get a cheaper rate? Because I've learned it isn't cheaper.
2: Yeah, they gained their independence in 1992. I have no idea. Terry's mentioning Yugoslavia?
0: It's called Yugoslavia.
1: Yugoslavia. Good gracious, Parker.
0: Could he
1: what
0: not even
1: world?
0: Say that?
1: I mean, have you gone to school, Hoss?
2: Lots of big words today, guys. I'm sorry. I'm trying the best I can.
0: Repeat after me. You.
2: You.
0: Go.
2: Go.
0: Slavia somewhere.
2: There we go.
1: I'm starting to worry about you, Parker. I know it's your last day, but I kind of think that we might need to keep you on just so that we can teach you some stuff about life.
2: Y'all taught me about Animal House. I'm sure you guys know a lot about Yugoslavia.
1: There's more to life than Google, Hoss, okay? Get in a book sometime, okay?
0: We have a late bulletin. Senegal has scored on, is that Brazil?
2: Belgium.
0: Oh, Belgium. Belgium. Okay, well, whatever. 1-0 Senegal. I got a big TV here that's showing it to me. Let's bring Terry McCormick in. I'm sure he's wondering, what in the heck is going on with these people? Terry, how are you?
3: I'm not good, George. My Yankees are awful.
0: Terry, my Braves
3: I honestly think there'll be more. The United States will score more goals tonight than the Yankees will score runs today.
0: So they got beat again by Detroit?
3: No, they're in extra innings, 2-2. Somehow they tied it in the ninth inning, mainly because Jazz Chisholm knows how to run the bases and has some speed. That's about the only way they did it. But they're horrendous right now.
0: Let's
3: running
0: get
3: a double
0: serious.
3: A lineup out there.
0: Let's get serious for 1 minute. All of us Monday were shocked. I don't know what words to use on the Chris Johnson thing.
3: Yeah, I mean, it was, you know, certainly very sobering news, something I never expected. I saw Chris and talked to him in 2025 down at the Senior Bowl, and he seemed fine. I did a little interview with him while he was there. He was trying to work, break his way into the scouting business. And, you know, it was, you know, and to hear this is just shocking news.
0: Yeah, I hope all of us, while we're celebrating our country's 250th birthday, I hope everybody will keep Chris Johnson in their thoughts and prayers. He is in for the battle of his life. All of you know that. And I just, words can't even describe you know, all of our reactions to hearing this news. So, Terry, I've always thought when we get to the 4th of July, basically whatever an NFL team is going to do until the waiver wire at the end of training camp, this is basically what teams are. So, in your opinion, what are the Titans, and is it good enough to show real progress?
3: The Titans are a rebuilding team that has some of the pieces in place and are still lacking in other areas, most notably the offensive line, secondary depth, and they also still have a young quarterback that we don't know exactly what he is. And to be honest with you, George, it may be hard an evaluation on exactly what he is until they get this offensive line situation figured out.
0: Okay, help me with this, because you cover pro football every day. This is now going on about 3.5-4 years where you can just wind up the recording, and it always comes back to the offensive line. Does it take all these teams this long to fix this issue?
3: No, it doesn't. You basically have to hit on draft picks, hit on a couple of free agents, and you can fix an offensive line. It's been done here before. One of the things that Mike Munchak was so good at when he was the offensive line coach, they would draft a guy like a David Stewart, like a Eugene Amano, a Leroy Harris, and they would draft those guys usually from about fourth round on, you know, fourth, fifth, sixth, seventh round. They'd earmark a couple of guys every year that they would take in that offensive line room. And those guys, for the most part, in that first season, would sit and learn. Very few day three picks that this organization had back then were immediate starters on the offensive line. But during the time that they learned and they were inactive or they were on a practice squad or whatever, they were developing, getting stronger, learning better technique, learning the Munchak way of doing things. And usually by year two, they were ready to compete to start. And by year three, they were a full-time starter and somebody that you could count on as a solid part of the chain. That hasn't happened here in a number of years. It's been a long time since the Titans have developed multiple offensive linemen who have had success. I mean, of late, Peter Skoronski is really the only guy that they've hit on. They're hoping that J.C. Latham, you know, gets it together this year, but the clock is ticking on him to start showing up and living up to his draft status. So that's really where it's at. They've, you know, when they had Mike Munchak here years ago, the offensive line was never a problem. Since Mike Munchak has left, the offensive line's been very hit and miss. It's been hit sometimes when they've had the talent, but the last 3 to 4 years, it's been miss.
0: So over the last 3 or 4 years, we have seen god-awful offensive line play. Are you suggesting that it's still at that level, or has it gotten any better?
3: I mean, it remains to be seen. I mean, I've got to see what these guys look like when they get in pads and training camp and they start working in these joint practices and things. I think we'll get a decent idea of what the offensive line can be or is early on, because they've beefed up this defense enough when they get in pads. If it's not up to snuff, guys like Jeffrey Simmons and John Franklin Myers and that wave of defenders that Saleh has brought in to anchor that front seven, they'll have a field day with those guys in practice, and you'll see Cam Ward and Mitch Trubisky and whoever running for their lives if that offensive line's not up to snuff to be able to hold those guys at bay.
0: It's easy, Terry, to sit there and say, okay, when you got offensive line problems, that hurts your quarterback. And we know that this is a very young quarterback who was drafted with the top pick a year ago. You're out there all the time you see it all the time. How much is this offensive line stunting his growth?
3: I think it hurt him some last year. I don't think there's any doubt about that. I mean, because, you know, I think Cam Ward is, for a rookie, I thought he was pretty poised for as many hits as he took. I thought that, you know, he didn't back down. He stood in there and tried to deliver the football. There were times he didn't have a whole lot of time. There were times that, you know, the receivers didn't get a lot of separation, and there were times that he was inaccurate with the football, whether it was from his own footwork and throwing or whether it was, you know, rushed and had to take an angle or make a throw that he didn't want to make. I think, you know, if the offensive line is better, I think you'll see Cam Ward be better. And, you know, if it's not, then, you know, it may be a rough second year for Cam Ward. It may be, you know, I mean, we saw it with the last quarterback they had with Will Levis. You know, I mean, I know that there are a lot of people who like to pile on Will Levis, and some of that is deserved with him trying to do too much and making fatal mistakes. But, you know, there were plenty of times where he didn't have a lot of time to make decisions and hold on to the football, and he was basically, you know, get rid of it or eat it. And Cam Ward was a lot that way too last year at times. I think the one thing that you'd have to be encouraged about with Cam Ward was that he didn't make as many big plays maybe that as Levis did, you know, throughout the course of the year, but he also didn't make as many fatal mistakes. So if you're looking at it positively, he took better care of the football, and maybe that's a sign that, you know, he's very mature, and if things do get better, he'll make good decisions.
0: So, Terry, what we know about Saleh is that he has been a brilliant defensive coordinator when he was in San Francisco. As a head coach, he was kind of a dud with the Jets. But frankly, I think anything short of Vince Lombardi probably would have been a dud with what he was dealing with. Is this defense good enough that he has assembled to wreak havoc on teams? What's your level of where they are defensively?
3: I think they'll be solid. I think they'll, and at times I think they'll be good. But what they need for this defense to do, given the way that the offense is right now with a young quarterback and a suspect offensive line, they need the defense to be exceptional and carry this football team and keep them in ball games. I mean, I don't know if you guys agree or not, Parker, you've been out there some, you know, but I think this team's best chance is for the defense to carry things. And they may have to go back to the old Jeff Fisher formula of winning games 17-13.
2: Yeah, I do agree with that. See, I think they surrounded Cam Ward with a lot better pieces, you know, like if you're considering the receivers, and I mean, they drafted Singleton, but who knows how much he's going to be able to contribute this year. Terry, I just can't stop thinking about the offensive line, because until they get that fixed, I just don't know how good this offense can be.
3: I agree with you. I think that is absolutely the Achilles heel of the offensive line. And likewise, on the defensive side of the ball, you asked how good this defense can be. And yes, a very strong front seven, and especially a strong front four, can mask deficiencies on the back end. But this is a team that cannot afford to lose anybody in the secondary to an injury, because they have pretty much zero tested depth. Everybody they have that is behind the five starters, if you include a nickelback as a starter, pretty much is untested and unproven. And you look at it and you go, who is that? That's just the way it is.
0: Kelly, it's time for you to ask questions. Parker, you'll want to kind of maybe go off air and say Yugoslavia about 100 times.
2: Yugoslavia. Say it 100 times fast.
1: So George, it's my time, because you sounded like you were in outer space. Okay, you sounded like you were in outer space about 5-10 seconds ago.
0: Really? Okay, yeah. So the gremlins are still in the continent.
1: They absolutely are. So, Terry, we've talked about it. You know, I'm a quarterback. You've talked about it a bunch already. But this off season, you know, I don't know if you could give him a grade, but what did you think Cam Ward did? I know, you know, everybody was on him a couple of weeks ago because he did this and did that. And I get so sick of all that stuff. It's hard to play quarterback in the National Football League. He's trying to learn a new offense. He's trying to learn new people. He's getting, you know, with his younger receivers, Carnell Tate's a new guy. I mean, it takes time, and people don't in this generation don't want to give anybody, any young guys, any time. They just, you know, if you can't do it, they want to talk about it. But how did you feel like he did for the overall offseason?
3: Well, of the practices we got to see, he did better in mini camp than he did OTAs. OTAs were really a struggle for him. And I know that that's kind of where the install is going in, and that's where, you know, you're testing things out and seeing, you know, what works and all that sort of stuff and trying to get familiar with it. He looked better in minicamp than he did in OTAs. Overall, his offseason, from what I saw, I'd have to give him probably a C.
1: Let's see. Okay, so tell me about the backup position. It seems like Mitchell Trubisky, he had a really good offseason. I think he threw for over 80%. It's amazing that you guys or some guys keep these percentages in these OTAs and minicamps, which is kind of crazy to me, I guess, what they saw. But, you know, he's been in the offense. He was with Brian Daboll in Buffalo. He kind of knows it. You know, between he and Will Levis is still here, you know, going in, you know, what are your assessment of those two guys?
3: Well, with Trubisky, he was very accurate with the football, and he seemed, you know, and he made, you know, good decisions about where to go with it. Now, I think some of the plays, you know, and some of the guys, the other reporters out there had pointed this out, Trubisky, knowing that there's no real contact, you know, in the pocket area, he'd hold on to the ball a little bit longer and get it out and get it to somebody, you know, and a couple of those plays probably would have been sacks had everything been live. But he did a good job of knowing where to go with the football. He didn't take a lot of chances with the ball. I think he only had, by my count of what I saw, I think he only had maybe one or two passes intercepted the whole time. You know, he didn't take a lot of chances. You know, there weren't a lot of, you know, dial it up and sling it 40 yards down the field from Trubisky. He maybe did that once or twice. But there were a lot of, you know, take the check downs, take the, you know, if the first read's there, get it out of your hand, go, you know, get it there. And he was very efficient, exactly what you would want a backup quarterback to be if he has to come in a situation and finish a ball game for you. So I think, you know, from that angle, you know, he didn't look like he was going to do a lot of things that would jeopardize you and get you beat. May not make a lot of super plays to win a game for you, but he's also probably not going to make many that's going to lose it for you. At least that's what I saw in the OTAs and minicamp. Will Levis started off kind of rough the first couple of days. Hit his stride, looked great for about two or three practices. There was one day out there that he was by far the most effective of any of the three. Last day or two, minicamp, kind of slid back a little bit. Had some, you know, couple of rough patches, but, you know, again, like Cam Ward, learning a new offense. And then, you know, there's also the added thing of, you know, he's doing the best he can, but is he going to be here, you know, when the season starts? What are their plans for him? Are they going to keep him around? Are they going to try to trade him? You know, so there's a little bit of that as well. So overall, I mean, I thought Levis looked improved over the guy that you know, played in 2024. Thought he looked a lot better. But the question is, you know, is really more than that is he going to get a chance? It doesn't look like he will here, barring something catastrophic happening ahead of him.
1: So if something happens to Cam Ward, do you feel like the confidence is in Mitch Trubisky since he's been in this offense before?
3: I think he'd probably get the first crack at it, yeah. I mean, but it's also one of those deals, too. And I don't know, tell me, if, you know, this is a rebuilding thing. Tell me if you disagree with this. If Cam Ward were to twist an ankle and miss the second half of a ball game, I think you absolutely would want Mitch Trubisky to come in and finish it up. If he were to do something that cost him five or six games this season where he's unavailable, at that point, maybe it behooves you to take a look at Will Levis and see if he can bring something a little more dynamic to the table in terms of playmaking.
1: I think you're absolutely correct on that, Terry, because if they are going to keep him, and if, you know, I don't know if he's got any trade bait left in him or not right now. I don't know. I think he's got to play some more for people, but I think you're absolutely right. If something happens to Cam Ward and somebody has to come in, I think Mitch Trubisky goes in for that game. But if he misses a majority of games or a lot of games, I think the, you know, if Will Levis is still here, the front office is going to say, hey, we know what Trubisky can do. We've been there. You know, we know that he started before. Don't know if he's a starter anymore. But, like, we need to find out about Will Levis, and I don't think there's any question that'll happen. And that's, I think that's how they're feeling, too, if they keep him.
3: Right. I mean, you look at what Brian Daboll did last year with the Giants. He started the year with Russell Wilson at quarterback. You know, they knew what Russell Wilson was. They wanted to see if he had anything left. He was there to bring Jackson Dart along. Jackson Dart took over after 5-6 games, whatever it was, even though Daboll was fired during that time. You know, he took over. He was the guy until he got hurt. And then, rather than go back to Russell Wilson, I think they went with Jameis Winston, didn't they, to finish the year?
2: Yes.
1: They did, absolutely. So my last thing here is, and I'm going to stick with the quarterbacks. I got a bunch of questions for you, but I'm going to stick with the quarterbacks because you kind of brought it up. This is kind of hypothetical. You cannot answer this. Just give me your opinion about it. But offensive line-wise, you know, everybody's talked about the offensive line for, it seems like, the last 10 years, the last decade. I mean, when Steve McNair was there, you know, they had a really good offensive line. They were known for that. They could run block. You know, he was dynamic, make things happen with his feet. But if they're not good again this year and they have kind of a so-so year and Cam Ward has kind of a so-so year, where do you think the Titans go from there? I mean, can you make a critical observation about what he did if the offensive line is not as good as you think it's going to be or they hadn't gotten any better?
3: No, I don't think you can. I don't think you can make an objective evaluation of Cam Ward if the offensive line is terrible. And I'll say this. I think if Cam doesn't have a successful year and even if the offensive line is a big culprit in that, it doesn't end his time here, but it does kind of put him on notice that year three is going to be expected to be better. Now he's going to get a longer leash than Will Levis did because he was the number one pick in the draft and the regime that drafted him is still here. So he's going to get a much longer look and a much longer leash, and he's going to get a chance to overcome his mistakes much more so than Levis did. Is that fair? You know, who knows? Maybe, maybe not. But that's just the way it works because this is the guy that you've hitched your wagon to. This is the guy that if you're Mike Borgonzi and now if you're Robert Saleh and Brian Daboll, this is the guy you need to be a success.
1: He's the number one pick, man. I told you that a long time. I told y'all that last year. Like, he's the number one pick. And when that number one pick is around your name, you get every opportunity in the book.
0: Parker, yeah, got about 3 minutes, and I'm sorry. That's about it.
2: That's okay. I have two good questions for you, Terry. Hypothetically,
3: I have two good answers.
2: Do you think Carnell Tate can have a Malik Nabers type rookie year? Because you think about it, they're both playing under Brian Daboll. They're both presumed ones. Wandell Robinson was in both of those offenses. So that's the comparison I make in my mind. Do you think he can have a Nabers type impact during his rookie year?
3: I don't think he's quite as fast and explosive as Nabers is, but I do think he can have a serious impact. If he can be a one, if he can just carry on some of the tradition that these Ohio State guys have done coming in, you know, whether it's Olave or Smith and Jigba or even Emeka Egbuka last year before the Buccaneers ship kind of sank the second half of the year. You know, if he can do that, he can add a dimension to this offense that's really been missing since A.J. Brown. I don't know that he's, like I said, that he's going to be as fast and as explosive as Malik Nabers was out of the gate, but I do think he has the potential and the material to be a number one guy if he and Cam Ward can get on the same page and they can get enough time to throw from the offensive line to make it work.
2: No, I think you're right. Nabers is definitely faster. I just think Carnell Tate's hands are a little bit better. So I don't know. That's just kind of where my mind was going. But my last thing for you, if I told you Cam Ward has 3,600 yards this year passing. Would you believe that?
3: That's believable. I mean, that if he plays all 17 games, that would be an improvement of about 500 to 600 yards from last year. So, yeah, absolutely. I think that's doable.
2: Do I have time for one more, George?
0: In a lightning round.
2: Completion percentage. What do you think the fair completion percentage for Cam Ward this year?
3: I think he needs to get up around 62-63%.
2: Okay.
1: Parker, you're only 50, so don't worry about it. Okay?
2: Huh? What?
1: You're only 50% at Division III, so don't worry about it.
2: Oh, did you go look at my stats?
1: Yes.
2: Kelly? I'm pulling up your stats during the break since we're going to do this. All right.
1: Yeah, that's fine.
3: What was your yards per attempt, though? Were you slinging it down the field or were you taking the check?
2: Oh, we ran the air raid. We ran the air raid. I was humming that thing.
0: Half of America runs the air raid. We don't even know what it is. Terry, thank you so much. Happy 4th of July to you. To the child who I'm sure is, you know, right now despondent over the Yankees.
3: He is. Did I tell you that the child is about to have a child?
1: Oh my God.
3: He and his wife are about to have a baby in October.
0: Woo. What is this world coming to? Granddad, thanks for the visit.
3: Yeah.
0: Pass on our congratulations.
3: I will. See you guys.
0: Okay. Terry McCormick, Titan Insider, joining us. Wow. After the break, Kelly, I'll tell you what the Titans' worst nightmare would be. And my guess is you'll agree with me. This is the George Plaster Show.
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0: So, Kelly, I'm going to throw at you the Titans' worst nightmare, and it is not the offensive line. It is a scenario where Cam Ward gets hurt. They haven't traded Will Levis. They have to play him for a bit of an extended period, and people come away going, I don't see much difference. That would be their worst nightmare.
1: Yeah, George, I think that would be their worst nightmare. You know, I said it when they drafted Cam Ward. There's a big title that comes along with that number one pick. I was with that number one pick when I was in Cleveland, when I was with Couchy. Now we're best of buddies. I love Tim. Y'all know that. We've had him on our show. But like the year that, you know, we were able to battle each other and I was actually able to get a fair shot. I mean, you look at that, George, and in the National Football League, when you're going against the number one pick and you're going against the money and the status, that's a tough deal right there. And if something does happen to Cam Ward and he misses significant amount of time, if they still have Will Levis, I like when Terry, you know, presented that question to me, because I think they do put Will Levis in. And then if he gets in there and it's about the same, that's not good, George. And then, you know, my scenario of will Cam Ward have another opportunity? If that happens, I'm not so sure. I'm not so sure about that. So that is a tough situation that you brought up, but it could become reality if the right case scenario happens.
0: Parker, which is why, first of all, I put no stock in Trubisky in the 80%. That's a lot of check down Charlie nonsense.
1: Yeah, absolutely. And I can remember this, George, when we were in training camp, and this was, you know, my coach in Cleveland, you know, we disagreed on a lot of stuff on most things. But there was one thing that he came in and told us quarterbacks. Now, I don't know if I believed him, but he did come into the quarterback room one day and he said, guys, look, we're in training camp. We know as a coaching staff that there's some passes that you're not going to make during a game or in certain situations, but sometimes we want to see you try to make those throws just so that you can have that experience to fall back on at a later date. So, you know, I think that's what you need to do, and I'm totally with you, because that is exactly where that comes from. Mitch Trubisky, when he came out, I'm sure he's a good guy, but everybody fell in love. It's just like the NFL when they get this egotistical stuff. All these coaches fall in love with guys just like an Anthony Richardson who can throw it through a wall, but sometimes they don't know where it's going. And I think Mitch Trubisky, he had enough time in Chicago. Now, they weren't very good, but you know if he can play and be a starter or not. And I think that bridge has already been passed.
0: Stop there. The 4 o'clock hour is coming. It will be the most positive hour you have ever heard. Trust me when I tell you, upbeat, positive, that's the theme. Doesn't sound like me, but either way, it's the George Plaster Show.
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9: I'm Fox 17 meteorologist Greg Bobas. Our forecast calling for dangerous heat once again this afternoon. An extreme heat warning in effect all afternoon with high temperatures up near 100 degrees. And the heat index values 100 to 110. A few showers, though, possible in our southern communities.
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0: Time for our stat of the day, brought to you by Apple Collision Centers and, of course, Miss Ella Langley. Which team did the Pittsburgh Pirates defeat to win their most recent World Series championship?
1: Kelly, I think following that half-pound hoedown that we were listening to, I think it's the Baltimore Orioles.
2: You know, I let's go with that, George. You're good, we're good with that.
1: Show me the Baltimore Orioles. Yeah.
2: Set a
0: how about it?
1: In that
2: I used to love those uniforms when I was a kid with Willie Stargell and the guys with those big tall hats and those crazy looking uniforms. Loved it.
1: We are family. How about that?
0: The Pirates beat them in 7 games to win the 1979 World Series.
1: The old battling Buccos. So, yeah. Oftentimes on this show, we end up talking about things like transfer portal and NIL money, and you end up coming away not very happy with the state of certain things that are going on. Today, in the 4 o'clock hour, and yes, it is kind of a summer topic, we're going to get really positive and upbeat. It started for me earlier this morning. My 93-year-old uncle in Little Rock. Some of y'all have heard about Uncle George. Several weeks ago, when we had Hunter Yurachek on the show, the athletic director at the University of Arkansas, I asked him to say hello to Uncle George, who is a diehard Arkansas Razorback fan. He did that, and then he reached out to me and said, get me Uncle George's address. I want to send him a hog care package. Well, part of the hog care package apparently was a jersey, an Arkansas Razorback football jersey, and my uncle is ecstatic. It's a little thing, but it's part of what sports can do that can be so positive. I used to hear all this garbage, all this nonsense in the mid-90s when our city looked like it was poised to get professional sports. And you would hear it from some listeners. You would really hear it from professors. I can remember one that really pissed me off telling me that it would have no positive impact. And I was like, you need to get out in the sun. You need to see what really goes on in this kind of stuff. Here is the perfect example of what I'm talking about. A week ago at my downtown Kiwanis Club meeting, we have a brag bag. A woman got up and said that the charity that she represents received a grant from the Nashville Predators Foundation. She called it a helper award. Well, helper in this case is named after the Predators' first media relations director, Jerry Helper, who has been knee-deep in Predator Foundation work for about 30 years. And he joins us by phone to talk a little bit. Jerry, thank you for doing this.
3: Well, George, thank you so much for having me on. And I love hearing that story that you shared from your Rotary meeting. That means everything.
1: Yeah, so tell me, because the way I think I understand it, you all distributed in this last go-round, like $850,000 to close to 200 charities in the Middle Tennessee area.
3: We did. And in fact, when we did the presentation, I did make a little joke that I can't believe we couldn't find one more to make it an even 200 organizations that received grants, because although the 199 is a record, you know, it has just continued to grow each and every year. A tribute to the community relations group headed up by Rebecca Ward, but also a tribute to the fans, the sponsors, the partners that help with all of the events that go on during the course of the year on behalf of the foundation that raise the money that has been distributed to these organizations within the community.
1: So some of this has got your name on it because you were sort of the first person that was involved in running it when the team got here. How good does it feel to see the reaction of people who you know are really being helped?
3: Well, it is an important part of what a pro sports franchise can be to a market. Going back to your early comment about the professor and questioning whether a team would have much of an impact. And I have always believed, you know, it is way more than wins and losses in terms of a team's impact in a community. And whether it's a foundation or other forms and fashions in which a team can give back, a sports franchise has a unique platform. It probably gets a lot more attention than it should warrant, but it can also use that platform in very positive ways. And I think what we have been able to do with the foundation is do it in very positive ways, where there are so many organizations in this community that do heroic work serving the underprivileged, those that are going through difficult times. And for us to be able to raise money and then award it to these organizations so that they can continue their work, they can add a program or two that they wouldn't otherwise be able to do, that to me speaks to the impact a professional sports franchise can have in its community.
1: I see this not only with the Predators, with the Titans, the Sounds, Nashville SC. I picked Jerry because we're very good friends, and I know how much this means to him. Can you pick out maybe one that the reaction just blew you away, and maybe where you know the money was going to help?
3: Oh, gosh, George, that's putting me on a spot when I'm not in the office on a day-to-day basis any longer, other than, you know, I would say the grant distribution day encapsulates all that we're about, in that we invite every grant recipient in. We have a little ceremony, and it's a presentation where we take a photo and present them with an enlarged check and so on. And just to hear the appreciation from these organizations, and it doesn't seem to matter whether the organizations are receiving a check for $1,500 or $10,000. It is the impact that knowing that check is going to make. And there have been people that have literally been in tears receiving the checks and telling us, hey, this is going to enable us to do something we couldn't have done but wanted to do or really believe is necessary, or it's going to help us keep our doors open to provide the services we do. So I can't really point to one in particular because they are all unique and all worthy, and it is so rewarding to get that kind of feedback all in one day. I often say, you know, that is the one day you can get 500-600 people in a room, and you know for sure everyone's going to leave with a smile on their face because they're all walking out with a check.
1: Okay, I'm going to turn it over to Kelly and then to Parker in just a second. But, guys, y'all will all like this story, and I think Kelly has heard this in the past. You all know how near and dear the Charles Davis Foundation was to me for about 2 decades. Well, Charles and I ran into each other watching an NBA playoff game, and we got into a story that is true. On one of the radiothons that we did, this one particular year at the beginning, it wasn't going the way I wanted it to. We weren't getting enough phone calls, and Nick Hunter and Rick Region, who I had both invited to answer phones, were doing nothing but complaining. You need to give out the phone numbers more. You need to give out the phone numbers more. You need, and if you hear that enough times, you'll kind of snap back. And so what I did that day, I said, Nick, you think this is so damn easy? You run it. And so Nick grabs the microphone, Jerry, and he says, for all of you who are tired of listening to George's whining and complaining, please call now. And the phones exploded. It was classic, and I loved it.
3: Hey, you got to use every trick in the book.
1: Isn't that great? Okay, Kelly, what do you got for Jerry?
3: You reminded me, George, when you asked about a specific organization, and I'm drawing a blank, but I remember you reached out to me a couple of years ago about an organization that they were having a problem with transportation or something, or they had an event going on, and you were looking for some help, and I think the foundation was able to step in and form a partnership that made the event happen.
1: You're exactly right. And I wish I could give you all the particulars at the moment without it in front of me. I'm no better on it than you are. So let's just dump it in Kelly's lap. Kelly, say hello to Jerry Helper.
2: Jerry, how you doing? I'm probably going to ask some stupid questions because I've not caught off guard with this, but I want to know, like, when you're dealing with these charities, what constitutes you giving money to a charity? Do you sit down with all this stuff, or how do you go about doing that?
3: Well, it's an interesting question, Kelly, because I go back to my early days when I started my career with the Buffalo Sabres, and it was so much less sophisticated, and basically you'd get a call from a charity, and if you had some money available in your budget that month, you would say yes. If they happened to call at the wrong time of the month, the answer was no, simply because you had exhausted your funds. Well, it's gotten more sophisticated over the last 40 years, and when we got here to Nashville, what we set up was a grant process, and our focus has been on youth-oriented organizations that have some tie into youth, and that's loosely defined, and we allow our grant selection committee a lot of leeway in how they evaluate, but we require any organization that would like to apply, a 501c3, they can apply. The application is online on the Predators website. I think it goes up usually in October. And this past year, as an example, we got over 400 applications. And then we have a committee that goes through them, and each of the committee members are allocated probably 25 to 30 applications to review, and they're given an amount of money that they can allocate. So it's a very difficult process because, as I have told people, the first year or two, it was no big deal. You'd look through them and you like this one a little more than that one, so you awarded it. But the longer you're part of it, you get to know people from virtually every organization in this community. And it makes the decisions a lot more difficult. But it is a process. And in fact, this year at the ceremony, I made note and gave credit to the people who write the grant applications for these charities, that they are kind of the unsung heroes in that they have to tell their story as to why their organization, what the organization does, why they would be worthy of receiving a grant, and how they're going to best utilize the money. We do generally ask them to use the funds that they would apply for to either create a new program or enhance a program already in the works. We try not to fund staffing and facility type things. We think that's kind of their responsibility. We want to put the money, the funds, into real programs that are going to impact their stakeholders, if you will. So yes, it is a process where they have to apply, and then after the grants have been awarded, there's actually a 6-month and a 12-month recap where the recipients are expected to, you know, prepare a report on how they actually did use the money, to just to assure us that it was used properly. And we actually also have some of the community relations team will go out and visit some of the grant recipients during the summer months, in particular when there's a little more time, just to kind of work with them and see the grants in action, if you will. So it is quite a process.
2: So obviously, when they call, you guys have given hearts. You want to give to everybody. But there are situations and there are charities that you can't give to. How hard is that, you know, having to tell somebody, no, we're not going to do that?
3: Well, that's what I referenced earlier, Kelly, in that, you know, the early years, if you didn't know the people, it was a little easier to say no. But as you go along, right, it is much more difficult. And what we try to do is we try to make it as fair and equitable a process. I would be the first to say, of the 400 applications, there were no bad applications. There were none that you wouldn't have wanted to fund. But the reality is we don't have an unlimited pot of money available, so we have to make some difficult calls. You know, some on the grant review committee would say, well, if organizations received grants for 3 or 4 straight years, maybe they wouldn't get one this next year so that the organization could fund a new organization that's never received one or has only received a little bit of money in the past years. So it is a gut-wrenching process because you don't want to say no to anyone given all the work they're doing.
2: So Jerry, my last thing, I didn't realize you worked for the Buffalo Sabres. I played for the Buffalo Bills. I've been to a couple of Buffalo Sabres games. Where did you live up there, man? I was on the line of Clarence Williamsville up kind of northeast of Buffalo, but where did you live?
3: I grew up in the South Towns in a small town called Holland.
2: Oh, wow. Nice. I did not realize that, man. That's an awesome place to live. I enjoyed my time up there.
3: It is a beautiful part of the country. I know it gets a bad rap because of the winters, but I think I'd like to be up there right about now compared to here with this weather.
2: That's right. But when you get one of those blizzards up there, I live north of the city. People don't understand that snow belt. But like when you're able to climb over your fence because of the snow drifts, yep, it's a little too much for me.
3: Well, and I was in the snow belt. So dealt with a lot of those, but I enjoyed watching you play for the Bills. So
2: I appreciate it, Jerry. Good talking to you, man.
3: Likewise, Keller. Thank you.
0: So, Jerry, I wanted to ask because I saw, I believe it was this year, marked the foundation's 28th grant distribution, awarded more than $11.2 million. Do you ever just sit back and just are shocked at how much you've been able to help people through this foundation?
3: It's shocking and rewarding at the same time. Yes, I can still remember, I think our first grant distribution, I think we gave out about 50, 52 grants and maybe $125,000. And we were able to do the little ceremony in a small meeting room in the building. But it has grown because of the team's popularity, the ability to host other events. The players deserve a huge amount of credit because they come to all of these events that the fans want to come to and support the foundation with. So we've grown from the meeting room to, I think our next step was we did it in the atrium of the arena for a little more space. Then we actually did it a year or two out at one of the rinks in Bellevue. And then the last couple of years, it's gotten so big, we do it in the bowl of the main arena, right on the arena floor. So that shows the growth of it, and it has been remarkable. But it was one of the reasons that coming to Nashville was appealing, in that I did believe, and so did the rest of the organization, that a team can have a bigger impact in a market of this size than, say, a major market like a New York or Philadelphia, if you will, that a team has the ability to really connect with the community and the fan base. And the foundation is a great way to do it.
0: Just how involved are the players? Like, is it like every time there's an event, there's always a player represented there? Or just how involved do the players get?
3: Well, you take some of our signature events, such as the Petey's party and the golf tournament that will be in September, virtually all of the players will attend the dinner. They will almost all play in the golf tournament. They will all attend the gala that is usually January, February-ish. But then we've been able to grow our other programs to where they are involved in things. You know, Roman Yossi with Best Buddies, Philip Forsberg with a youth hockey clinic. There's all these other touch points that the players are involved in that are of personal interest to them. And again, that goes back to our very first group of players. When you look at who created the foundation, it was the Tom Fitzgeralds, the Greg Johnsons, the Scott Walkers, and Thomas Vokuns. And it made it very easy going forward, because from then on, we always could say, well, the players before you did these things, and this is part of being a Nashville Predator, is being involved in the community. And the guys have been great. You've seen it all the way through to the Pekka Rinnes and the Shea Webbers, and now, like I mentioned, Roman and Philip Forsberg and so many others. They are willing to participate in all the things that we do because they also recognize they're part of the community as well.
1: Go ahead, Parker.
0: I'll make this quick, and I know it's probably an impossible question, but do you have a favorite event that you guys put on every year?
3: I enjoy all of them. but we've had a lot of fun with, like, the gala, which has taken on different forms or fashion. We had, you know, in the early years, we made them kind of themes where people dressed based on the theme of the event. We had one that was kind of a cowboy and Western theme, and, you know, the players wore boots and hats and so on. And we actually afforded fans then a chance to get in a team picture with the players, which was a really neat extra part of the event that it wasn't planned. It just kind of happened spontaneously. And that's what makes some of these events that much better, is you don't know what's going to happen from event to event. And that's why people want to be there and interact with the players.
1: Jerry, you know how much I love hearing this. And I congratulate all of the professional sports teams in the area that do really good stuff. You were the person I knew the best that I asked to talk about it. Congratulations. And I know it's a thrill for you to be in the middle of this. Thank you.
3: Well, thank you, George. And again, thank you on a personal note, because you've been a part of a lot of what we have done, and you've been a supporter of it. And frankly, getting the word out is still an ongoing challenge. One of the things with the foundation is, because we don't have one particular cause, we try to, you know, facilitate our funds to different organizations. There are people who wonder, well, what exactly does the foundation do, as opposed to, you know, you think of the other charitable organizations and they have a specific cause. The Predator Foundation does not have one. It's really to serve the entire community. So it's always an opportunity when you invite me on to chat about it, and hopefully inform a few more fans about what it's all about and why it's important. So thank you.
1: Love it. Jerry, thanks for the visit.
3: Thanks so much. You guys have a great rest of the day.
1: Jerry Helper, he has his name in the middle of it, the Helper Awards. And from the very beginning, this was something really near and dear to him. So, okay, you all spoke loudly a couple of weeks ago when I said, what pisses you off in sports? Now I want to know, what puts a smile on your face about sports? Kelly, I need four red-blooded Americans to get it started who have strong opinions, who want to jump in and tell us. Because
2: strong
1: I think
2: opinions.
1: Strong opinions, yes.
0: Please don't like call strong, from Bosnia and Herzegovina.
2: We like strong opinions.
1: We can't spell Herzegovina, I don't think.
0: You can barely even
1: anyway,
0: say it.
1: Our phone lines are open, all four of them, at 615-759-9949. Again, 615-749-9949. I'm hoping this will have a lot of the same kind of reaction that we got 2 weeks ago, where you all exploded our phone lines. We'll find out about that next on the George Plaster Show.
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6: 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The

0: I'll be back to our little half-pound hoedown. Apparently, Parker, on his final day on the show, negotiated back at the station to get apparently all of his greatest hits on.
1: He's taking advantage of it, George. There's no question about it.
2: I told Brandon that song just gets me feeling, you know, some type of way. So,
1: Parker, can you go play in the street?
2: Yes, Kelly.
0: Hey, Kelly, we got one problem. On Positive Wednesday, we have a line open.
2: That wasn't very positive, too.
0: No,
1: it was not. I'm sorry.
0: So, I'm looking for one more red-blooded American to jump in. You all were loud and clear that you were pissed off about the NFL and all the streaming prices for all these different games. I want to know what gives you the most happiness about sports. Yeah, it's a summer topic. And yes, I have a phone line open at 615-759-9949. I'm looking for somebody, Kelly, to take a leadership role and get that fourth line.
1: Agreed. I think we need somebody. You got to be a leader. Got to be an alpha male. Let's go.
2: Have to.
0: Tony in Nolensville, get us started.
3: Good talking to you. Now, for starters, America's favorite update, George, was an A-plus today, Kelly, because even if it was a mediocre update, I will not give my Tennessee Vanderbilt bet losing Cracker Barrel breakfast friend a low grade on his last day of the George Plaster Show. Can't do it. Just
0: that's hilarious.
3: We'll always,
2: Tony, thank you for bringing that up. I almost forgot about it.
3: And we'll always have a Cubs connection, Parker, and I will never let Eric talk bad of our Cubs with his Reds being cellar dwellers. All they are is in everybody's way. So always know I've got the Cubs back, and you're back on the talking of the Cubs. Eric, I hope you're laughing about that, buddy.
0: You should appreciate the Reds because
3: I do.
0: They're everybody in that division's best friend.
3: Isn't that the truth? And speaking of them today, George, the Colin Ray was pitching today on his birthday. And, of course, they're going to win today, I do believe. That is the first Cubs pitcher to win at Wrigley Field pitching on his birthday since Scott Sanderson did it in 1989. He was the last pitcher to pitch on his birthday and win at Wrigley Field. So
0: Scott Sanderson was a Vanderbilt pitcher under Larry Schmitto, and we lost him way too early.
3: Too early. And I met him once. Great guy. Guys, yesterday y'all talked a little bit on the soccer, the popularity of it. I do think this. I think it's popular right now at the moment because of we've got an America team that's playing pretty good. They've made some noise, a little bit of noise. Hope they make some more tonight. But, I think it's a situation where also it's being played over here in America. But when it comes to October, November, and December, people are going to talk about the World Series, pros, the NBA be starting, college football, and all that. And I think the talk of soccer just goes back to about where it was. I think Kelly had said that the other day. I just don't think that popularity stays 12 months out of the year like our other sports do. So, but that's just me. I just think everybody is entitled to their opinion of that nature. I'd love to see it grow more. I don't know that much about it, but I just think that's where it is in our culture here. And George, speaking of what makes me happy in sports, from all of my days, years, and months of playing sports, starting when I was 8 years old to playing all the way into my college years, the passion and the love I had for the game, no matter what it was, Kelly, you played a lot, we all did. I love the part of competing, competition, and the aspect of what sports is does for a lot of people, and I've coached youth sports and stuff, is the aspect that it is a teaching tool. Teaching, because it is, you learn in sports, you get knocked down, you get knocked around, you win, you lose. But the passion that people have for each team that we have, and the part of coaching and working with youth and everybody coming up, is that it is a life lesson tool. And it's so fun to see how sports, no matter what it is, transitions over into life lessons as we all grow up. And that's what I do love about sports. And we'll always, you know, here's the one thing about sports, George, and I'm going to get off here. If we've all got our sports teams we love, and when they stink, they play bad, we critique them, we hate them, we despise them, we know all the answers. But the next year, we're right back there following them. The next year, we're following them. The next year, we're following them. And then when we all win our titles and we all pound on our chests, guess what? We're not satisfied. We want more. So, yep. But I love the game of sports. It's a great topic. Parker, good luck to you. Go, Cubs, go. Hey, Chicago.
2: Go, Cubs, what you go.
3: All right, guys. See ya.
0: Tony, thank you.
3: See ya.
0: What? Why couldn't we have heard the Cubs theme instead of this half-pound hoedown you've been giving us?
2: Coming. That may be coming.
0: Oh. Clay and Nashville.
1: You just gave him an idea, George.
0: I know. Creative and positive. Clay, what's going on?
4: Right off the top, George, I need to tell you, because of last year and what you said to me, that I better be there this year. July the 14th, I can tell you where I'll be about 11 a.m., and that's at Sports and Social for the BGA luncheon.
0: So, Kelly, I host every year, with the help of BGA alumni staff, a football luncheon that Bobby Bentley, who's a great after-dinner speaker, puts together. And Clay forgot last year.
1: Oh, why does that not surprise? Uh-oh. Why does that not surprise me, Clay?
4: Anyway, so I hear today is Parker's last. Today is Parker's last day. Is that correct?
0: Yes,
2: that'd correct. Be correct.
4: So Parker, you know, when somebody kind of jerks your chain a little bit, just remember that means they like you. Okay.
2: Oh, Clay. Hey. To make me feel better, I would appreciate a 12-pack of glazed donuts from Krispy Kreme.
1: don't hold your breath on that, homie.
4: I just wanted to send you off with a capitalized anchor down.
2: Rocky Top, baby. Rocky Top.
0: Let's go up to Clarksville. Paul, what do you like about sports?
5: Well, George, I'll get to that in a second. I just wanted to wish Parker good luck on his next steps. Going to miss America's Favorite Update. That was probably the most favorite thing I loved about the show.
2: Wow. Thank you, Paul.
1: What did Parker pay you, Hoss?
5: This is out of my free will. That's what I paid for this.
0: Yeah, well, we'll see about that.
2: Did America's Favorite Update earn the name? Is that what you're saying, Paul?
5: Yes, it did, in my opinion. I think you should coin that and not have anybody, whoever's coming in next, to not have anybody else use that term.
2: It's already trademarked.
0: Do you use this load of bull in your 102.5 life?
2: I actually haven't used America's Favorite Update, but I may have to coin it. It may just be my thing.
0: Yeah, I don't think it'll go over any better there.
5: But one thing that gets me excited about sports or puts a smile on my face is, I think the obvious answer to this is seeing your team win. And for me, I'm kind of scattered around the United States. I'm a Grizzlies fan. I'm a Braves fan. But I'm all the way in Wisconsin when it comes to football, being a Packers fan. It's seeing my team succeed. It's seeing them put some damage in the playoffs. And in my hopes and dreams, making a championship or even winning a championship. I mean, that I think is the biggest reason I watch sports, because I love rooting for my team, but I also love seeing them succeed. Also, me being a huge NBA fan, I love the season we're in right now, where we're in an off season of free agency. And speaking of free agency, during America's Favorite Update, Walker Kessler being signed to the LA Lakers is, in my opinion, huge for them. They get a center they really have desired, rather than having a guy like DeAndre Ayton, who was signed, I think, last year or 2 years ago, really hasn't done anything for this LA team and is kind of on the downside of his career. Bringing a guy like Kessler in, who's an excellent rim protector, who is an excellent offensive rebounder, despite getting paid $130 million, which I think is ridiculous, because when you look at it on a spectrum, George, 45% of what LA's paying their roster is to Austin Reeves and now Walker Kessler. That is incredible. And it's ridiculous of where this money is coming from and how much of these good but not like superstar players are getting paid. And Walker Kessler's a good center. He started for the Utah Jazz, and he's going to start for this LA team, but he's not worth that $130 million, especially LA trading a lot of draft capital for Kessler and then signing him. They don't own a first-round pick until 2032.
0: Wow. I don't think I know what they're doing.
2: Must be an LA thing, because the Rams haven't had a first-round pick all but 1 year in the last 14 drafts, I think.
0: Yeah, and so far they've been able to make it work, but it's a recipe for disaster.
2: Yeah.
0: Paul, let me ask you this one last thing, since it's apparent that you are related to Parker. Will you be at his house for the 4th of July for the free food?
5: I mean, Parker, you may see me make a visit, and if so, we'll FaceTime you, George, and cheers to you.
0: You do that.
5: Absolutely, George.
0: You do that.
1: Please don't let Parker talk you into FaceTiming me, because I will hang up.
2: You're actually our first call, Kelly.
1: It will not be answered. Thank you.
0: Now let's go to Eric on line 4. His Reds are in the dumper. And so what is it he's thankful for in the world of sports?
6: Well, George, for me, it's just the opening weekend of football, whether it's college or pro, just the excitement of opening day and all that stuff. I mean, the last call kind of stole my thunder a little bit, just fans and stuff in general. But if I had to pick something else, it would be the opening weekend of football, the NFL, college football, and all that, because I'm just real excited and seeing the games and just getting real excited because, of course, training camp starts in about 3.5 weeks. I think the first preseason game, if I'm not mistaken, is 4 weeks from tomorrow. It used to be on Saturday or Sunday night, but I think they do it now on Thursday. So I think it's the last August the 6th. I wasn't sure. I was thinking it was the last week of July, but thanks for telling me, George. Also, a couple other things I'll get off. First of all, I'd forgotten this day was today until somebody mentioned it today. Today is Bobby Bonilla Day.
0: Oh, my God. Bobby now, talk Bonilla. About a guy who ought to be happy in sports. This guy is getting like $1.1 million every
6: year.
0: July 1st until 2039. That's nuts.
6: And it's just more of the Mets missing stupidity. Of course, they paid Juan Soto that big $700 million contract. He's been in and out of the lineup because he's been hurt. And I've heard also reports that he's not been getting along with his teammates, he's kind of kept to himself and stuff. So I don't know that if that's true specifically, but I've heard that rumor. And if that's true, that would not surprise me. But, George, you talk about the NBA. A couple of things. Also to talk about the LeBron James and where he winds up going. Of course, they still think that Bronny will, before he left, of course, LeBron made sure he got a guaranteed contract for this year. So whether or not he's still with the team or gets released or whatever, he definitely is going to get $2 million. I think the Lakers are at least going to try and stick it out this year, but it's going to be interesting if he shows any improvement. They've said he has made some, but it's just going to be interesting to see if he keeps it up or whether or not they're going to move off of him. But here's the other thing. I mean, I'm sorry. I just thought the Toronto Raptors gave up too much to get Kawhi Leonard. He's 35 years old. He's only won 3 playoff series when he was with the Clippers. He's been hurt a lot during the last few years, and I just don't know if he win the championship. I just thought that what they gave up to get him was just way too much. He wants to finish his career. He's 35 years old. And I you know, it makes him interesting and probably makes him a better team, but I don't still think they're a championship team. I just wanted to get your thoughts on that, guys. I'll get off. George, as always, it's a pleasure to talk to you. Take care, and we'll talk to you again soon.
0: Okay, happy 4th to you. Kelly, they gave up half of Canada.
1: That's what I'm saying. I mean, that's what I said earlier in the show when we had America's favorite update. I mean, these NBA teams and these organizations are giving up too much for these guys that, you know, I agree with Eric. I mean, Kawhi Leonard's a great player, but is he going to be consistently on the court week in and week out?
2: He's on the downside of his career. He's old.
1: And he's on the downside of his career. Why would you do that?
0: Hold on a second.
1: But he can play now. He's still 28 points. I understand that. Okay. But still, he's getting older, George.
2: But is it worth selling the future of your franchise for him?
1: I'm not. Yeah,
0: I'm not. I agree with that. But there's some real sentimentality there because he's the one that got him the NBA title. Look, only time will tell. I happen to think what Eric's saying is right. Let's go to Brownsville, Tennessee. Tony, welcome.
7: Hey, guys. Parker, I want to say that I also enjoyed the update, and I'm definitely not related, and I wish you well.
2: Appreciate it, Tony. George, thank you. I mean,
7: George, did you ever meet George Michael, the guy who was out of D.C., the sports guy?
0: No, but I know who you're talking about. I used to watch that show a lot. It was really well done.
7: Yeah, he had the George Michael sports machine, and it was like the national. It was like the national update before ESPN got huge. And I grew up watching him on the NBC News DC, but he was good. And that kind of reminded me of what Parker does, the way the update, kind of like the rundown. I guess it's kind of also like with PTI on ESPN, where they put like 15 topics up and then slowly go down. And I like that show a lot too, but I'm thankful for Thanksgiving week. Actually, it's my favorite sports week of the year. You've got the interconference basketball tournaments and you see great matchups all week long. You've got football, both pro and college, and you've got college, you know, Thursday all day, Friday, Saturday, the pro games on Thanksgiving Day. You got hockey, you know, everything's and NBA, everything's starting or already in season at that time. And I think November's a really underrated month because of that for sports. But, George, I wanted to see if you I lost my train of thought. That's my getting old, and I'm going to the neurologist for it. What was Tony talking about again? The other?
0: I think Tony may be related to no, wait a minute. Hold on a second. That was Paul. Paul, I think, may be related to Parker because he said he liked the update. What was Tony talking about?
7: I got my train of thought back. I got it. So you guys were talking about not giving up the future. So I'm a DC kid, and my adolescence and teen years were during the little mini dynasty they had with Joe Gibbs. If it wasn't for the 49ers, they'd be known as the best team of the 80s. So, and you know, Joe Gibbs had 3 different starting quarterbacks. None of them are in the Hall of Fame. And most dynasties, you know, you've got one quarterback definitely in the Hall of Fame. But their general manager, Bobby Bethard, used to always trade away the first round pick. He went like 9 or 10 years at one point without having a first round pick. You know, they built that dynasty. He liked getting the free agents and making trades for veterans and built it like that, and had, of course, the phenomenal offensive line, great wide receivers, solid defense. Their 91 team's really underrated. They had the number one offense and number one defense that year and lost their 2 games by a total of 7. That's one of the
0: Bobby's family moved here, Tony. I don't know if you know that, but I used to have Bobby on quite a bit. and a wonderful man, no longer with us, but just not only a great general manager, but on TV when he was on NBC was terrific. I got to run. Happy 4th of July to you.
7: Bethard lived here?
0: Sure did.
7: I didn't know that. You guys have a good one. Yeah. You actually had a question for Kelly, but I'll have to ask him next time, I guess. Take care.
0: Beautiful. We'll go to the break. I'll try to get to Frank in Smyrna and Kenny in Old Hickory after the break on the George Plaster Show.
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11: 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It's jazz, improvised, and unpredictable. It's rock. The crowd explodes like a guitar through a wall of amps. It's rap. Fast, sharp, all rhythm, and timing. It's country. Nothing but three outs and the truth. Do you believe me now? 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

0: Good.
1: Doing good.
2: Good. Parker, I just wanted to call in and wish you well in your future endeavors. I think you do a really great job with the update. In fact, some days it's the best part of the show, if you ask me. And the one thing I'm gonna miss, Parker. Who am I gonna irritate about with the Vols lose? Because I mean, Parker, I don't know what I'm going to do, but I just know this. I have to wish you, from all of us at Vanderbilt Nation, a good Rocky Flop Tennessee day to you. Week, month, and year. And to piggyback off my buddy Clay, a cap in all capital letters, and Tony as well, anchor down and go doors.
1: I love it. I love the banter. Hey, you never know. There may be somebody sitting in this very chair tomorrow who's a Vols fan.
2: Well, if he is, or she, if he or she is, you know what? I could call it harass them as well. But, good luck, Parker. You know, we'll miss you, but I know you're going to do well. And who knows? I may just call and harass you on the other station in town.
1: I'm here for it. You know where I'm
2: at. Maybe I should. I sure do. And
0: Wayne, thank you.
2: Thanks, George. I appreciate it. And please, Lord, let the Braves win a game. They're killing me. This is killing me.
0: God. Tell me about
2: it. Take care, guys.
0: Okay. Thanks. Final phone call is Kenny in Old Hickory. Kenny, give me about 2 minutes if you can.
3: Well, good afternoon, George. How are you doing?
0: Good afternoon, Kenny.
3: Well, I tell you what, good luck, Parker, in your future endeavors. And my former teammate, Coach Paul Wade, is not going to be happy with your Yugoslavia pronunciation.
1: Oh, I already know. I already know he's not happy about that.
3: And second of all, George, I guess I'm going to just talk about some old times, I guess. What really makes me happy about sports and playing sports in high school is just the camaraderie, the guys. You grow up with them, you play with them, you win with them, you lose with them, and it always puts a smile on my face when I get to see them again. The lies get bigger, the touchdowns get longer, but it always puts just a big smile on my face when I see those guys, and that's what I really love about sports. And I played with, just the best guys. And when we get together on Saturday mornings for breakfast, it is nothing short of I just sit back and listen sometimes. And
0: I love that y'all do that.
3: Call in and say that, George. And like I said, Parker, good luck to you. And for the third caller in a row, anchor down.
1: Thank you, Kenny.
0: Wow.
1: GBO. GBO.
0: Belgium and Senegal, 2-2. They're now in whatever they call when you add minutes at the end. I guess
1: extra time?
0: Called adding minutes. Extra time. Thank you. So do you want to finish this in style?
1: We can't. Actually, it is in style because you bet on the Cubs yesterday and they won 9-7.
0: Yeah.
1: And they just swept the Padres by, what was the final, 97-3?
0: They scored a bunch early. If you're asking for a scoreboard update, it was
1: 23-3.
0: My God. What is that about?
1: Oh, bloodbath.
0: Three. Whew. Okay, two games tonight. We're going to go United States, but I'm telling you, don't touch it because, for them to win in regulation, you would have to give up 7-1 monetarily. So if you bet 50 on the U.S. to win in regulation, and it didn't happen, you'd lose 350. Now, to more realistic stuff, I hate to

0: to do it. The
1: Phillies
0: tonight at home are cheap. Zach Wheeler, Paul Skenes. Paul Skenes not been nearly as good this year as he has been in the past. Parker, we wish you nothing but the best with the 102.5 stuff. I would go with America's favorite update, because at that early in the morning, people will be groggy enough to buy it.
2: I mean, you do have a point there.
1: Parker, and I want to thank you. I've enjoyed working with you, but a parting shot, as Kelly Holcomb normally does, don't let the door hit you in the rear end, Hoss.
2: 1-1, Kelly. 1-1.
1: I've enjoyed it, Parker, man. Good luck, brother.
2: Thank you, Kelly. Appreciate it.
0: Well, Parker, you got 25 seconds. Go.
2: Very grateful for this opportunity. It's been such a fun time working with the both of you, just sitting back, talking sports. It's every person's dream. So really appreciative of the opportunity. The audience has been fantastic, and I won't be far. I'll leave it at that.
0: Doesn't sound like you'll be far. Hey, all of you, Danny Evans will join us tomorrow at 3 o'clock. Be there. Aloha on the George Plaster Show.
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4: I'm Fox 17 Chief Meteorologist Katie Morgan. The heat rolls on as we head through the rest of the work week. Highs on Thursday around 100 with heat index values around 110. Watch for a few thunderstorms that could drop heavy rain and gusty winds in the afternoon.
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11: White flag in the air. 1.5 miles remain to his first ever NASCAR victory at the Monster Energy NASCAR Cup Series level.
12: Here comes Alex Bowman, spent 2 or 3 years as the official simulator driver of Hendrick Motorsports, just waiting for his chance. He may cash it in today. He's got the lead by 4.
13: Here he comes off the end of the backstretch for the final time. Alex Bowman to the bottom of the racetrack. Off turn number 4, looking for his first ever checkered flag.
14: Career win at number 1. Comes on a Sunday night at the Chicagoland Speedway. Across the line, and Alex Bowman has picked up the win in the Camping World 400.
15: Just means a lot. 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And some crazy stuff happened, and I ended up with this group of guys, and we were able to make it happen.
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16: Hello, everybody. Welcome to another edition of NASCAR Live here on the Motor Racing Network. Mike Bagley and the entire MRN crew here with you. After we've wrapped up road course racing for 2026, now all attentions and sights are set on Chicagoland Speedway and our return after a seven-year hiatus. Coming up on tonight's show, we'll be joined by Alex Bowman. He's fresh off his upset win over Tyler Reddick in the in-season challenge. Plus, Alex is the last NASCAR Cup Series winner at Chicagoland Speedway back in 2019. We'll also get you set for the round of 16 in the NASCAR Cup Series in-season challenge as we return to Chicagoland this weekend. We'll relive the top five Chicagoland moments from the past. Plus, we'll talk NASCAR O'Reilly Auto Parts Series racing with Carson Quapple, and we'll preview the full weekend ahead coming to you from Joliet, Illinois. But first, Kyle Rickey is here with the latest in NASCAR news. Kyle?
17: Mike, NASCAR O'Reilly Auto Parts Series driver Taylor Gray has a home in the series for at least one more year. Joe Gibbs Racing announced that Gray has signed a one-year extension with the team. The 20-year-old third-generation racer has competed under the JGR banner since 2024 and has been full-time the past two seasons. On to Chicagoland, where three NASCAR Cup Series regulars are pulling double duty this weekend at Chicagoland Speedway. Connor Zillage and Chase Elliott will compete for Junior Motorsports, while Cole Custer will pilot an entry for SS Greenlight Racing in Saturday's NASCAR O'Reilly Auto Parts Series event. And Legacy Motor Club announced that Emmy Award-winning television host and entrepreneur Guy Fieri has invested into the organization as a strategic owner. Fieri's involvement will extend beyond ownership, with plans for collaboration content, fan engagement initiatives, and licensed merchandise that brings together racing, food, and lifestyle culture. Mike.
16: Thank you, Kyle. Coming up, we'll sit down with Alex Bowman.
18: How does Chase Briscoe win? With the hands of his pit crew changing four tires in under 9 seconds. The voice of his spotter carving a path through the pack. 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So how does Chase Briscoe win? In summary, not alone. Toyota Racing. 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
16: Alex Bowman pulled off the upset in round one of the in-season challenge. 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
16: Welcome back to NASCAR Live. 2026 has been a trying year for Alex Bowman. He missed four races earlier this season while dealing with the effects of vertigo, but Sunday was a bright spot in his season. He took down the top seed Tyler Reddick in the opening round of the in-season challenge. Alex now heads to the round of 16, where he'll face off against Austin Cindric at a track where he was the winner the last time the series visited. Alex sat down with our Chris Wilner.
23: Alex, a little bit of nostalgia for you. Your first cup win came there, which, by the way, as we record this on June 30th, it's been exactly 7 years to the day. So are you excited to get back there and relive some nostalgia a little bit?
15: Yeah, for sure. Definitely looking forward to it. It feels like forever since we've been there. I don't really remember anything about driving that place. Like, I don't have a big stack of notes to lean on from the last you know, a handful of years. I'm curious to see what next gen is going to be like there. Obviously, they tested there, but I feel like that can be so different than racing. So, yeah, cool place. It's going to be super tricky with how rough it is, and haven't been there since we won. So excited to get back there.
23: What do you remember about that race? Driving the 88, you had a battle Kyle at the time, who was in a completely different ride with Chip Ganassi. It was exciting as well, but kind of getting that first career win, what were the emotions? What do you remember from that?
15: Yeah, it was super cool. Anytime you get to go back and forth with Larson like that, that was neat. I just remember getting stuck behind a lap car, and like I had a big lead and I lost my entire lead and pissed the tires off, and Kyle ran us down, and we had run second like 3 weeks in a row, like a little bit ago leading into that. And I just remember like, we're gonna run second again, this is awful. And thankfully, like I got a run on Kyle and was able to get back by him. And I think him passing me, he had probably burnt his tires off. So at that point, we were kind of even. So yeah, it was neat. It was a really fun night. Definitely a good party afterwards. And it was a good group of guys. I miss a lot of those guys. And just a fun time. You know, I think that season particularly, it's interesting. It had started really poorly. We sucked. And then, you know, we had a bunch of meetings back and forth on how we needed to be better. And all of a sudden we went and we ran second 3 weeks in a row. Had a couple weeks that we didn't run second, and we went and won. So it was a cool time in my career. And yeah, looking forward to getting back there.
23: I've heard the characteristics haven't changed much from those that took part in some of the testing that happened at Chicago. And it looks like the facility is almost a carbon copy of how we left it back in 2019. What have you heard as far as what to expect? I'm not sure how much sim time you've had on the racetrack and what translates, but sounds like it's going to be bumpy and a good time out there with multiple lanes to use.
15: Yeah, I think bumpy is the biggest thing. You know, the next gen car is so tricky through bumps with the way it rides and rub blocks that hit the ground and the shock limiters and everything. Like they turn into a handful across bumps compared to the last car. So it'll be interesting to see how that goes and see kind of what lines work and don't work compared to the old car. But yeah, I haven't been on the sim yet. I'm in the sim tomorrow morning. You never know how good the sim is or isn't going to be. If it's bad, we'll blame Larson because it was his job to make it good after the test. But yeah, have to wait and see how it goes. I'm just looking forward to it. Like, I think going somewhere without this big stacked notebook and all these little tweaks you want to make where you can just go and figure things out through practice, I think that'll be pretty fun.
23: It's going to be fun to see everybody figure it out Friday when we have that separate practice session from qualifying. Also this weekend, round number two, the in-season challenge. You got the big upset, knocked off number one seed Tyler Reddick. How much, like, do drivers pay attention to that? How much do you pay attention to that in year two of this deal? And is it more kind of just fun and bragging rights at this point, or kind of do you pay attention to that at all?
15: Yeah, I mean, I don't pay much attention to it. You know, I think with how things have been going, rolling into Sonoma, it was like, you know, how the heck are we gonna try to beat the 45? And you know, we did have a really good day. Like, we went, we got stage points, we still ran top 10. Like, we did a lot of really good things. Obviously they had issues too, so it's not like I went and drove around him and smoked him. You know, he had his own issues, but still proud of my team. Had fun talking to Tyler about it before the race and after the race. It sucks that he had his issues, but yeah, it'll be interesting to see how it stacks up. You know, last year we went pretty far, and then Ty wiped me out in turn 11 for the transfer at Sonoma last year. So yeah, excited to leave Sonoma on the right side of things this year, but yeah, we'll see how it goes. Really just focused on trying to have the best weeks we can right now with how things have been going, and you know, trying to put the parts and pieces together to kind of get back to where we need to be.
23: I was going to say, just getting a top 10 last week at Sonoma, I'm sure is a good step in the right direction. It's been a minute since that's happened. So do you feel like with all that's happened, the vertigo, missing those races, guys have come back. How do you approach kind of this part of the season as far as just kind of getting back to where you want to be? And obviously, I think the speed's been there, but kind of putting those finishes together, what have the last few weeks just been like, kind of getting back in the swing of things?
15: Yeah, it's just been interesting. Like, a lot of tracks we've been going to that we expect to run really well at and, you know, think we should be good, we've struggled a lot. And then places that we've historically struggled at, we've been good at, like Texas and Sonoma. So, I think just trying to get, like, the biggest thing is we haven't really been finishing where we really deserve to. Like, we've been finishing way worse than we deserve to, just with things not going our way. So it was nice to just have a solid day. Nothing went wrong. Didn't drive it off the racetrack, didn't have any issues, and had a really good race car on top of that. So that felt good. I think it definitely points us in the right direction going forward. We'll see what happens.
23: How do you feel? Like, do you still have to do some things away from the racetrack just to kind of mitigate any lingering side effects? Or is it kind of like things are great until they're not and you notice some different changes as far as, you know, your health and things of what you've had to deal with in the past?
15: Yeah, I feel pretty okay. Just kind of plugging away at life. I think, you know, certainly have little pains here and there with everything that's gone on with my back in the last couple of years. And just got to kind of manage everything the best you can. So I've been feeling pretty good lately. I'm hot at the moment. It is hot in Charlotte. I just went for a run before doing media and I'm hot. Ugh. But other than that, I feel pretty good.
23: Heat training in this time of year in Charlotte, I mean, good on you. I'd wait till about 9 o'clock tonight, 8 o'clock tonight, but
15: yeah.
23: I guess you gotta do what you gotta do, right?
15: Yeah, I'm trying to do the right things. So I think that's the biggest thing, is just kind of recovering quick enough to train enough through the week to like keep up with everything. So and I think that's just like as you get older, right, the recovery side of everything takes longer. But feeling pretty good.
23: And then big picture, how do you guys just look forward to between now and the chase starts? I mean, being in the hole that you guys are, I guess what are goals that you as the 4018 have set for yourselves to kind of look forward to the rest of the season?
15: Yeah, I mean, it would be really nice to get back in victory lane this year. Obviously, you know, we're a long ways off of doing that right now, but anything can happen. I mean, we could show up and dominate Chicago just as easy as anything. So, this sport is so up and down and ebbs and flows, and you can hit on something out of nowhere. It happens all the time to different people. So hopefully we can find that. But really, I think just trying to get back to running how we should and finishing races how we should and kind of getting pointed back in the right direction, which I think Sonoma was a good thing towards. So I think the chase is way gone. Trying to do our part to, you know, help Hendrick Motorsports be the best they can be and figure out where we're off. Cause I think, you know, we're kind of globally off a little bit of where we want to be and, doing the best we can to get the 48, the best finishes it can.
16: Thank you, Chris. Thank you, Alex. Coming up, we'll get you ready for round two of the in-season challenge.
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16: Welcome back to NASCAR Live. The NASCAR Cup Series in-season challenge got off with a bang this past weekend as upsets were abound at Sonoma Raceway. Now the Cup Series heads to Chicagoland, where the final 16 drivers will be looking for a place in the quarterfinals at Echo Park Speedway outside of Atlanta. To get you up to speed on the matchups and what to expect this weekend, here is Kyle Rickey.
17: We are officially 1 week into the 2026 in-season challenge, and the field has been cut in half after an eventful race at Sonoma Raceway. The final 16 drivers will now do battle at Chicagoland Speedway as their quest for the $1 million prize continues. As in 2025, the biggest story of the first round was the number one seed being upset by the 32nd seed.
13: Here he comes off the end of the backstretch for the final time. Alex Bowman to the bottom of the racetrack. Off turn number four, looking for his first ever checkered flag.
14: Career win at number one comes on a Sunday night at the Chicagoland Speedway. Across the line, and Alex Bowman has picked up the win in the Camping World 400.
17: That 32 seed was Alex Bowman, who advanced over Tyler Reddick with a 10th place finish. Of course, that was aided by Reddick's power steering problems early in the race, but Bowman's second top 10 finish of the season earned him the victory. Bowman now has the momentum and might even be an early favorite to advance over 16th-seeded Austin Cindric at Chicagoland. As you just heard, Bowman is the most recent winner in Joliet back in 2019. Cindric's Chicagoland experience is limited to just the Truck Series and the O'Reilly Auto Parts Series, with a best finish of 5th in an O'Reilly race there in 2019. Bowman taking out Reddick wasn't the only upset, though, as the left side of the bracket could certainly be classified as topsy-turvy. The other huge upset was 25th-seeded Todd Gilliland taking out 8th-seeded and former Sonoma winner Daniel Suarez. To advance into the round of 8, Gilliland will have to pull another upset on Aspire Motorsports driver as he faces off with Carson Hocevar this weekend. Speaking of Spire Motorsports, Michael McDowell pulled off an upset of his own as he advanced as the 20th seed over Bubba Wallace. Advancing again will be just as big of a challenge in Chicago.
12: Chase Elliott, midpoint, down the back straightaway, brings the Napa Chevrolet back into turn 3 and 4, works the bottom line for the final time. Chase Elliott sets sail off the fourth turn.
14: Off of turn number 4 comes the second generation driver, Chase Elliott, in his first trip to the Chicagoland Speedway, takes the checkered flag and wins the EnjoyIllinois.com 300.
17: 4-seed Chase Elliott is one of the favorites to get to the finals, especially after Reddick was eliminated. He will be a big favorite over McDowell this weekend. The Hendrick Motorsports driver took to Chicagoland very early in his career, winning there as a teenager in the O'Reilly Auto Parts Series. In the Cup Series, Elliott had 2 top 5s at Chicagoland in 4 starts. One of the marquee matchups in the round of 16 will be a battle of Joe Gibbs Racing teammates. Chase Briscoe wasn't able to pass Shane Van Gisbergen in the closing laps at Sonoma, but he was able to advance over AJ Allmendinger in the in-season challenge. He will now face off with his teammates. teammate and defending in-season challenge champion Ty Gibbs. Briscoe has a slight experience advantage over Gibbs at Chicago with three starts combined in the Truck and O'Reilly Auto Parts Series, highlighted by a second-place finish in his first race at the track. While the left side of the bracket was full of upsets, the right side was much more chalk-like, highlighted by some revenge.
13: Denny Hamlin now off the end of the back straightaway, takes that Toyota Camry to the bottom of the racetrack, looking for the checkered flag in Chase race number one.
14: Rock solid when it counts the most. Here comes Denny Hamlin. He wins Chase race number one after spinning on lap number two. He rallies back. He scores the win at the Chicagoland Speedway.
17: Denny Hamlin will get some redemption on Sunday, advancing to the second round of the in-season challenge by avenging his loss in last year's opening round. Hamlin is now the highest seeded remaining driver and joins Bowman as the only drivers remaining in the in-season challenge with Cup Series victories at Chicagoland. Hamlin, who was a proponent of the in-season challenge before it was even implemented, says watching the head-to-head battles throughout the field with stakes is always going to be a bonus.
5: I mean, I think that there'll be battles for 16th that matter that normally no one would ever care about. That's what the beauty of the kind of the bracket system head-to-head is, right? Is that you're creating storylines and matchups that are like, hey, this is, it's 1v1 here. So I think that that's where the real gain of it is.
17: One of the battles fans will have their eyes on this weekend is Hamlin's with 15th seeded Eric Jones. While Hamlin might be a big favorite according to the odds makers, Jones is hitting his stride at the right time and has two wins at Chicagoland in the O'Reilly Auto Parts Series. Jones is excited to return to a place that he considers one of his strongest racetracks.
6: Yeah, I'm looking forward to it. I mean, for me, yeah, I'm definitely excited to, you know, I'll be honest, these 2 weeks I was not super excited about between San Diego and Sonoma. We were having a great there. Stretch their races, and then the road courses haven't been great for us. So, you know, Chicago, I think, is a place we're all looking forward to. You know, years when we went there years ago, I felt like I ran good there as a driver. And I think for us, just as a team and where we're at and where we run well, a track like Chicago with a lot of character and roughness and high wear, I think will be good for us. I hope it is. Also, having a practice there, I think, is good for us. Having a real practice session as a two-car team is a big deal. So there's a lot of things that, you know, we could go and say we're going to perform well.
17: There's another driver on this side of the bracket who is certainly excited to get back to Chicago.
7: Kyle Larson, who did he pass to win here today at Chicagoland? He can say every darn one of them. Here he comes into turn number three, smoothly up off from turn number four.
13: Off turn four for the final time. Checkered flag, ready to fly. Worst to first for Kyle Larson. He claims his 10th career Xfinity Series win. Larson wins the Overton's 300 at Chicagoland Speedway.
17: While Kyle Larson's only checkered flag at Chicago came in the O'Reilly Series, his success in the Cup Series there cannot be questioned. In tracks with more than one start, Chicago is the best for Larson. Young Money carries a 6.2 average finish into Joliet, including back-to-back second-place finishes in 2018 and 19. His opponent this weekend will be William Byron in what is probably the highlight of the round of 16. The final two battles this weekend are Christopher Bell going head-to-head with Chris Buescher and Sonoma winner Shane Van Gisbergen looking to continue his hot streak against three-seed Ryan Blaney. With those matchups to keep an eye on, one of the most anticipated races of 2026 just got even more interesting, thanks to the in-season challenge.
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16: Welcome back to NASCAR Live. Chicagoland Speedway returns to the series calendar for the first time since 2019 as America celebrates its 250th birthday this weekend. As there have been plenty of memorable moments throughout American history, there have been several marquee moments to point back to at Chicagoland Speedway. Our Susie Armstrong joins us now to provide the top five moments from Chicagoland.
10: In 2001, Chicagoland Speedway in Joliet, Illinois, was one of two tracks to debut on the NASCAR Cup Series schedule. Over the course of the next 19 years, Chicagoland delivered great racing and plenty of memorable moments. The track fell off the schedule following the 2019 season, but after a seven-year hiatus, NASCAR returns to the 1.5-mile oval this weekend. Ahead of that return, we thought we'd count down the five most memorable moments to take place there. And those moments started at the very beginning.
21: Number five.
20: Last time down the back stretch and into turn three, Kevin Harvick, who had bad luck in yesterday's Busch race, but a great car in today's Cup race. Kevin Harvick leads the field off of turn four.
24: Kevin Harvick will get the honor of being the first winner at the new Chicagoland Speedway. He's going to win the Tropicana 400.
10: Anticipation was at a fever pitch for the inaugural race at Chicagoland Speedway on July 15th, 2001, and a sold-out crowd was not left disappointed. Kevin Harvick left the track as happy as the fans after leading 113 laps en route to his second career Cup Series victory.
21: Number four.
25: Jimmy Johnson off turn number four. Now, he has earned this one. He has had to battle all day long to stay up there as he comes down the line. Checkered flag, and Jimmy Johnson wins his first Busch Grand National race. Does it here at Chicagoland Speedway.
24: Johnny Sauter coming off turn four, coming down to the line. He is going to win his first career NASCAR Busch Series victory here at the Chicagoland Speedway.
20: Labonte is off turn four.
24: The eighth start this year for young Justin Labonte, and he is leading the way off turn four, coming to pick up the win in the Tropicana Twister 300 at Chicagoland Speedway. Justin Labonte gets the victory.
20: Here's David Ruderman off turn four for the final time.
24: Everybody thought it would be Jimmy Johnson, maybe Denny Hamlin, maybe Jeff Gordon, but instead, surprise, it is David Ruderman who scores the win in the LifeLock.com 400.
20: Here comes Nemechek to the inside of turn three and four. Under
13: power and looking for his first win in the Truck Series.
14: He can coast it home from here, off four, coming back to the stripe and the checkered flags. John Hunter Nemechek is a winner in NASCAR.
10: Part of what made Chicagoland Speedway so special was that any driver could win on any given weekend. That was evident in all five of those cases. In 2001, a relatively unknown Jimmy Johnson won the first ever NASCAR race on the track. It would also mark his first and only win in the NASCAR O'Reilly Auto Parts Series. The very next year, Johnny Sauter had a similar experience. He scored his first career victory in the series, driving for Richard Childress. The biggest upset of these might have been in 2004, when Justin Labonte won his first and only NASCAR race while driving for his dad, two-time Cup Series champion, Terry. The Chicagoland underdog stories weren't just an O'Reilly Auto Parts Series occurrence, though. In 2010, David Rudeman won the LifeLock.com 400, the second of his Cup Series career, quieting the doubters, who called his victory in the rain-shortened 2009 Coca-Cola 600 a fluke. Finally, in 2015, John Hunter Nemechek jumped on the scene by winning his first Truck Series race at Chicagoland. Making the victory even more special was the fact that, like Labonte, he did so driving for his dad, Joe.
21: Number three.
0: Gordon's all over him in turn one.
1: Oh, he gets into him. Here they touch and spinning around is Kenseth. Matt Kenseth spins to the apron as Jeff Gordon goes by on the outside lane.
13: Final time through turn three and four by Jeff Gordon. He's looking for the checkered flag off the corner.
0: At one of only four tracks he had never won on, Jeff Gordon finally goes to victory lane. He wins today in the USG Sheetrock 400 at Chicagoland Speedway.
10: One of the biggest storylines in NASCAR in the mid-2000s was Jeff Gordon's quest to win at every track on the schedule. In the summer of 2006, one of the few tracks remaining for Gordon was Chicagoland. The USG Sheetrock 400 looked like it belonged to Matt Kenseth, but Gordon was closing fast, and with two laps to go, Kenseth spun off the front bumper of Gordon. Jeff would hold on the ensuing green-white checkered, knocking Chicago off his checklist. But that wasn't the first time contact caused a stir at Chicagoland.
21: Number two.
0: It's Tony Stewart trying to find a way to get by as he peeks to the outside in turn one.
1: And he gets into the back of Casey Kane, who spins and clobbers the wall. Three or four other cars get caught into it.
2: And the crew chief Tommy Baldwin Jr. for Casey Kane has made his way down and is on the war wagon in the face of Tony Stewart's crew chief Greg Zappadelli. Crew members pushing and shoving. His NASCAR officials get between one another, and now they're tackling one another, and a fight is on in the garage area, in the pit area. Crew members from both sides getting involved. Bobby Labonte crew coming over. They were pitted nearby teammate Tony Stewart, pushing and shoving in the pit area here at Chicagoland Speedway.
0: Should be a very interesting victory lane today for Tony Stewart, who picks up his first win since last October at the Lowe's Motor Speedway in Charlotte. He will win today the Tropicana 400 at Chicagoland Speedway.
10: 2004 was one of the most memorable years in NASCAR history, and one of the tentpole moments in that year was the traditional summertime race at Chicagoland Speedway. That day was gearing up to be a great battle between Tony Stewart and Casey Kane. That was until Kane crashed on a restart after contact from Stewart. Kane's crew chief Tommy Baldwin and the rest of the nine crew was not happy and walked down to Stewart's pit to voice their displeasure. What ensued was an all-out brawl between the crews, which fans remember to this day. The exclamation point on the story? Stewart would go on to win the race.
21: Number one.
1: It's down to two car lengths now. It's down to one car length. Here comes Larson. He dives to the bottom of the racetrack. He's going to try to pull the slide job. He can't get there. They touch. Bush is in the wall. They get away and race down the back chute.
15: Still dead even, side by side for the lead and the win at Chicagoland. Kyle Larson gets up underneath Kyle Busch. Kyle Busch gets into the back of him. Both of them in the wall. Larson stays in the gas. He spins to the bottom and they're side by side.
19: He tries to save it. Larson does, but it won't be enough. Kyle Busch racing back to the line, and Kyle Busch will score the win after getting together with Kyle Larson not once, but twice.
10: Was there ever a question as to what number one would be on this list? The finish of the 2018 Overton's 400, known simply as the slide job, is not only the most memorable moment in Chicagoland Speedway history, but one of the best finishes in recent memory. The battle between Kyle Busch and Kyle Larson over the final laps was classic, with Busch's veteran moxie overcoming the young Larson's aggression. If this weekend delivers a finish anywhere close to what we saw that day, we might have a new entry into the list of the most memorable Chicagoland Speedway moments.
16: Thank you, Susie. 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The chase to $1 million starts now. 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
26: Here is your latest Middle Tennessee weather. Clear skies tonight with temperatures dropping to around 79. Sunny and hot Thursday with a high near 101 and a slight chance of afternoon thunderstorms. Similar conditions Friday with a higher chance of storms after 1 p.m. From the Game Nashville Sports Network, I'm Selma Bouvier.
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16: Welcome back to NASCAR Live. Let's talk some NASCAR O'Reilly Auto Parts Series racing. This past weekend, racing at the Sonoma Raceway. Going to be racing at Chicagoland this weekend. And from Junior Motorsports, Carson Quapple will join the conversation. Carson, welcome in to NASCAR Live. How are we doing today?
29: We're doing good. Thanks for having me.
16: Appreciate the time as always, my friend. Let's talk a little Sonoma driving this past weekend for DGM. Sixth place finish. Good run for you there. How was your time spent in wine country over the weekend?
29: It was good. We actually stayed out there. Me and my girlfriend did from San Diego. So we were out there for about 10 days and enjoyed the scenery, the nice weather that's out there and some stuff like that. But no, we had a good run at both of those racetracks, San Diego and Sonoma. Came out with a fourth place finish and a sixth place. So I guess nothing super flashy, but it was just really good, solid runs. And Sonoma's a really cool track and a cool area, so pretty nice to go there and run good.
16: One of the things that I've noticed about you is you are versatile, and it's not just road course versus ovals and things like that. You've been bouncing around this year, obviously in a ride share in the one car with Connor, and then you're in the 91. So you're having to be fluid about how you handle your racing weekends. How has this been for you to handle this year?
29: It's been harder than the previous year, but it's also been easier in the fact that it's my second go around on this, and I'm not coming to all these places for the first time. You know, I kind of have a pretty good idea of what I'm getting into every weekend, and I have experiences from the previous year that I can apply to this year's race. So it is hard, though, switching back and forth. It's already hard enough to have a successful season in one car, right? And whenever you got to switch a few different cars, it's not detrimental, but it's hard to get into that rhythm that everyone else is able to get into, I guess you could say. So after this weekend, Chicagoland and the 9, we're going to have the rest of the season in the 1, so that'll be nice to kind of quit all the switching around and just kind of stick into one car. So the good thing about it, though, is I'm able to experience three different cars and three different teams and three different crew chiefs and three different whatever you want to call it in 1 year, where a lot of guys it takes 3 to 5 years to do that.
16: Rodney Childers is the crew chief on the 1 car, and he's new to Junior Motorsports this year. You've worked with him. What's been that working experience been like with you and Rodney?
29: Yeah, it's been great so far. Rodney is super experienced, and he's a certain type of person, right? I don't know if I've really met anybody that doesn't like Rodney, and I've kind of got the same feeling for him. He's super good at what he does, and he's great for the team and the whole company at Junior Motorsports. So getting him over the offseason was a great add-on, and he's taught me a lot so far, and obviously Philip Bell on the 9 car, he's great too. He's such a good dude, and just wants to go out there and win, and along with Mario on the 91, just three super good dudes.
16: As far as Rodney is concerned, he's a former racer and he's a veteran crew chief. Does having a former racer on the pit box help you? And if so, how?
29: Yeah, I mean, I couldn't really tell you without thinking about it, right? I couldn't really tell you exactly what it'd help. But I feel like in everything in racing, whether it's a mechanic or a crew chief or a spotter, I feel like people that have raced before kind of, I guess, connect better to us drivers. And I definitely know that spotters it's a huge thing, because it's hard to know what you want to hear, right, in the car, and you don't know unless you do it. So having TJ Majors on the spotter stand, him being a previous racer, is a big help. But Rodney being on the box as a previous racer is super big, because he has that experience too, like I'm saying, with the spotters. He just knows and knows what, like, just has a little bit better common sense, I guess you could say. It's hard to really say. I mean, I feel like there's a lot of people that do it successfully that have never raced race cars, right? But for us drivers, or at least for me in the position I am in my career, starting pretty new and still pretty fresh, having a previous racer on the box is a big deal.
16: Wrapping up our time with Carson Quapple of Junior Motorsports, heading off to Chicagoland Speedway for the first time in the Cuervo 300. Haven't raced at Chicagoland since 2019, but this will be your first trip there. How do you prepare for a track with the unknowns of Chicagoland this weekend?
29: Yeah, it's a lot like my rookie year last year. Kind of pretty much every race last year, I went into it with a learning mode, I guess you could say, on, and not having really any idea of what I was to expect. So just kind of reverting back to that, and I feel like fortunately pretty much the whole field except for a few guys have never been there before, so it's going to be a lot easier to be a rookie, I guess you could say, at that track with a bunch of others. So heading out to Sim here in a little bit to prep with the 9 team and looking over the old races, like you're saying, 2019 and whatnot, and just trying to see what we can learn and see what I can see before I get there, I guess. Obviously, there's nothing like doing it in the car and in real time, but I can watch video and do the sim and get a really good idea, now that I've been to a lot of these tracks, of what I'm going to feel.
16: We have heard that the character that track has gone to another level with the tunnel bumps in turns 3 and 4. There's a bump in turn 1. Your teammate Justin Allgaier did the tire test back in April. What kind of feedback have you gotten as far as the character of the racetrack this weekend?
29: Yeah, I've heard it's really rough. That's probably the biggest thing Allgaier talked about was how rough it was and how the bumps handled or upset the car, and the pavement just being super wore out. We don't really have a super wore out mile and a half racetrack or really any racetrack to that note on the schedule for us. So it's going to be super cool to go to a place like that where you fall off 2 to 3 seconds or maybe even more throughout a run. So I feel like that might help me, or it might fall into my hand a little bit better. I'm a late model guy that used to save tires and we run at these wore out racetracks. So hopefully that helps me. And I already feel like I have some experience at those type of tracks, but just talked about how rough it was. And they did the tire test, but they didn't make a whole lot of runs. I think they had a problem in run two or three, it might have been. So they got some laps, enough to feel the racetrack and kind of get an idea, but not enough to be there all day and really figure it out.
16: NASCAR O'Reilly Auto Parts Series Racing coming your way Saturday at 5 p.m. Eastern Time right here on the Motor Racing Network. Appreciate the time as always, my friend. All the best in your quest to get win one of 2026. Have some fun in Chicagoland this weekend.
29: Yeah, thank you. Thanks for having me, guys.
16: That's Carson Quapple of Junior Motorsports. When we come back, we'll preview the rest of the racing weekend from this weekend's trip to Joliet.
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16: Welcome back to NASCAR Live. While NASCAR has held a presence in the downtown streets of Chicago in recent years, 2019 was the last time that Chicagoland Speedway, located in Joliet, hosted a full weekend of events. How much has the track changed over the past few years? Our own Kurt Becker, an Illinois native, is here now to take us through drivers' thoughts heading into the weekend.
22: It's been years since NASCAR last raced at Chicagoland Speedway, but this weekend, the Cup Series is finally back. Before the green flag drops, drivers got an early look at the mile-and-a-half oval during a Goodyear tire test, and the consensus is the track has not lost its character. Ryan Blaney was among those who turned laps during the test. He says the track still has many of the characteristics drivers remember.
24: Tunnel bumps rough. It's very rough.
0: It was rough in the old car. Now this car, like, you'll hit a block pretty hard and you can bust your butt pretty quick. So, but I do think it wears tires out pretty good. The surface is racy. We only got up to two lanes in the test just because there was only a few of us and kind of everyone running the bottom, and it just got dusty in like third and fourth lane and we just couldn't run up there. So, but I think when we go back, having everyone there, we're going to get to the fence and it's going to be wide and it's going to put on a good show. So I'm excited to go back. I think that was I was kind of bummed when that went away after 19 because it was a great racetrack. I think every driver likes it. So another good mile and a half that wears pretty hard, and multiple lanes. That's always a nice one.
22: One of the most significant observations from the test came from Kyle Larson. He said the tires held better than he expected.
1: It was really fast. It had a lot more grip than I was expecting it to have, and a little less fall off than I was expecting it to have. But a challenging track, super rough surface, and yeah, excited to get there.
22: Denny Hamlin left the test with plenty of information. He discussed what his team learned and how Chicagoland compares to other intermediate tracks.
2: It was very similar. I not a whole lot changed. It was definitely bumpier. It's

0: couple miles from the track, and I'm like, this is where Joey Logano called me in 2013 to try to mend fences after our thing. Like, this, I didn't hear from him all year long, and I believe the chase was about to start, and he was in it, and he was like, oh, now he wants to call me. So I was like, I just remember crossing that, and I was like, this is where Joey called me. Just crazy. 13 years later, that's what crossed my mind. But that was my first memory. But going then through the tunnel again, coming out, it was like, it definitely, pulling out of the garage, that was very familiar to me. It's so different because it's so empty. When we're there, we're usually, it's packed full of stuff. And so every track looks so different when it's very, very empty. But it was pretty much as I remember. Not much has changed. It needs some lipstick right now.
1: It wasn't just the racing surface that caught drivers' attention. Carson Hocevar was impressed with how well the facility has been maintained despite several years away from the NASCAR schedule.
2: I mean, it looks really clean. I've seen photos and everything. They did a really good job, and honestly, it was in pretty good shape. Other than the pedestrian tunnel, it looked like it was, just needed a quick power wash and, some weed eater, and you'd be good to go.
1: The aging asphalt and how it might react under race conditions remains one of the big unknown factors. Ricky Stenhouse Jr. is eager to see how the surface has changed.
3: Super excited. Had good results there. It's a really fun racetrack. Anxious to kind of see how the asphalt's aged even more, and then also, see how rough it is. I think those things, help this race car, and being able to run all over that racetrack is very beneficial. So, looking forward to a cool weekend in Chicago.
1: Joey Logano is just glad to see Chicagoland back on the schedule.
4: It was a great track. I just remember it being wide, being able to move around the racetrack a lot. I heard the bumps are getting worse, so I'm curious to see what that's like. I'm excited they're, bringing a racetrack back, hopefully for a while, but we'll see. But yeah, I kind of wrote that one off. I figured I was never going to get to see that place again, but pretty excited to see it again.
1: With Chicagoland's long-term future still uncertain, Tyler Reddick believes this weekend goes beyond the usual goal of winning a race. For him, it's an opportunity to win at one of the tracks that he has missed the most.
5: Chicagoland and Fontana kind of are in the same part of my brain, and that I was just talking to somebody about it, how it'll probably drive me crazy until the day I retire that I never got to, win at Fontana. It was a racetrack that was really good for me and we were really good at. So when I look at a place like Chicagoland, it's another racetrack that I've always really, really enjoyed my time in NASCAR. And so I think a lot of drivers will have that want and that desire to win there that haven't before. But especially for me, I know how much Fontana haunts me. So I'm going to really want to make sure that I'm going to do everything I can to win that race Sunday.
1: It has been a while, but Chicagoland Speedway is back. Now the question isn't whether the track can still produce great racing. It's whether this return will help secure its future.
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6: Welcome back to NASCAR Live. We once again close the show by continuing to celebrate the life and legacy of Kyle Busch. Rowdy's final win at Chicagoland occurred 8 years ago, but a decade earlier, he also took the checkered flag in a race where he bested Jimmy Johnson in the closing laps.
8: Elliott Sadler is going to restart 11th, Jeff Gordon 12th, A.J. Allmendinger 13th, David Ruderman 14th, Dale Earnhardt Jr. 15th, Casey Kane 16th, Mark Martin 17th, Jeff Burton 18th, 19th, Juan Pablo Montoya, and 20th going to be Scott Riggs.
9: 21st for the restart will be J.J. Yaley, 22nd Jamie McMurray, 23rd Jason Leffler, 24th Clint Bowyer, and Dave Blaney is in 25th. Paul Menard lines up 26th, Kurt Busch 27th, Bobby Labonte 28th, Robbie Gordon 29th.

0: and Patrick Carpentier lines up in the 30th position as we're about to go back under the green flag to settle tonight's race. Can Jimmy Johnson score his second win of the year, or will Kyle Busch get by and pick up his seventh win of the 2008 season? Everybody on their feet here at Chicagoland Speedway. Barney, hang on.
1: Yep, better tighten up the seatbelts and hang on, that's for sure. Here they come to the line. Green flag goes in the air, and they set sail. Kyle Busch literally pushing Jimmy Johnson. He's going to try him on the outside in turn one.
2: He got the restart he wanted. Now let's see what he can do to it. Kyle Busch on the outside lane, halfway up. He's going to run on Jimmy Johnson. They are side by side for the lead. Johnson down low. Kyle Busch up high, nose to nose, headed for three.
3: They'll lock side by side in turn three. Jimmy Johnson at the bottom. Kyle Busch up high. Johnson's car breaks loose. Slides up the speedway. Nearly gets in the bush off turn four.
1: Coming down for the white flag. One lap to go. The front two may end up in the wall, and front three for that matter, as hard as they're racing this final lap. They go to turn one with Kyle Busch in front.
2: Final time in one. Kyle Busch has wrestled the lead away, but he's going to have to fight to hold it. Here comes Johnson on the outside lane. He slips up high. It's Kyle Busch off turn number two for the final time.
3: Kevin Harvick closes in to make it a three-way race for the win. It's Kyle Busch by a car length. Jimmy Johnson takes a look to the inside. Slight contact in the corner. It's Johnson by a car length. Final time off four.
0: Kyle Busch has control. Coming off turn four, Jimmy Johnson makes one last try. Can't quite catch him. The remarkable year of Kyle Busch continues to tonight here at Chicagoland Speedway. He wins the LifeLock.com 400.
4: Folks, that's all the time we have for you for this week. 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I'm Mike Bagley. For the rest of the MRN crew, we thank you for joining us as well. Don't forget, we've got another installment of NASCAR Live Wide Open dropping on Thursday. 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
7: Shams Charania is reporting a blockbuster deal. The Celtics agreed to trade Brown to the 76ers. For Paul George, two first-round picks and two second-round picks. The future seems pretty bright for Brown and his new team, according to ESPN NBA analyst Quentin Richardson.
8: Jaylen Brown is going to be yet again an MVP candidate right now next year. I think you're going to see him trying step his game up and take another step with this organization. And like you said, I love DJ Edgecombe. There's nothing not to love about this young kid. Obviously, we've seen Tyrese rising to be an all-NBA level player. The biggest question is going to remain. If Joel Embiid can be healthy, they can be one of the deadliest teams in the East.
7: This deal comes days after Brown was mentioned as part of a major trade package for Giannis Antetokounmpo. That deal fell through as the Bucks traded him to Miami. Free agent forward Tobias Harris, who helped lead a franchise turnaround in Detroit over the past two seasons, agreed to a two-year, $31 million contract with San Antonio. Team USA attacker Christian Pulisic is in the starting lineup for tonight's round of 32 match against Bosnia and Herzegovina. After recovering from his calf injury, the winner plays in the round of 16 against Belgium, which rallied to beat Senegal 3-2 in extra time. Harry Kane broke Pele's World Cup goals record in England's 2-1 win over Congo DR. England will play Mexico next. Baseball, Tigers scored four in the top of the 11th, handed the Yankees a seventh consecutive loss, 6-2 and 11. One run scored on a wild pitch, another on a throwing error.
9: Hey, this is Rich Eisen. Coming up on Thursday's show, comedian Brad Williams is in studio. The latest from the World Cup, and the guest host is Seth Rollins. The Thursday Rich Eisen show becomes the Seth Rollins show. Disney Plus, the ESPN app, and ESPN Radio.

0: 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You can give us a call at 888-729-3776, 888-SAY-ESPN. John Michaels, along with Tanitra Batiste, here with you tonight. And, of course, the breaking news is Jaylen Brown moves on, the five-time All-Star, the All-NBA second-team selection. He, formerly of the Boston Celtics, is now moving just a little bit down south there to Philadelphia. He'll be joining the Philadelphia.
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7: Is it fair? It's fair! It's gone! Sounds win!
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7: It's time for Nashville Sounds Baseball from First Horizon Park in Nashville. It's an International League showdown between the Nashville Sounds, the AAA affiliate of the Milwaukee Brewers, and the Jacksonville Jumbo Shrimp, the top affiliate of the Miami Marlins. Good evening, everybody. It's Jeff Hamm here with you once again. Welcome in to Sounds Baseball. Tonight, the Sounds continue this six-game series with Jacksonville, game number 2 and game number 8 on this 12-game homestand, on which the Sounds are 4-3 after a comeback win last night to take the opener of this series against Jacksonville. Thomas Pannone pitched into the sixth inning, but in the first inning, he gave up 4 runs and almost had to come out due to a high pitch count. It turned out Jacksonville only scored last night in the opening inning. Pannone ended up recovering, going 5 1/3, giving up just those four early runs, and the Sounds began to chip away, including Jefferson Carroll in the third, capping off a great month of June with yet another home run. Eddie's Leonard and Jet Williams each drove in runs in the sixth inning, and with the game tied in the seventh, two on, two out, Brock Wilkin had the biggest swing of the night. Here's the pitch, and he swings and drives one. Deep left field, Edsel back at the wall, gone! Brock Wilkin has homered again. His third on the homestand. This one's a go-ahead three-run bracket. And the Sounds lead 7-4. Luis Lara added an RBI triple in the eighth inning. The Sounds scored in each of their final three innings of the night, and they ended up winning fairly comfortably 8-4 over Jacksonville. Lyon Richardson came on in back of Pannone and finished the game, going 3 2/3. He got the win. And with the Sounds having Garrett Stallings been called up yesterday, his spot in the rotation due up for tonight, the Sounds were able to just use Pannone and Richardson last night after a busy day on Sunday, plus a bullpen game tonight. The bullpen in good shape for tonight, thanks to Pannone and Richardson and the 8-4 win last night. Time for a fresh look at the pitching matchup for tonight. It's brought to you by Twice Daily. Any time of day, get what you crave. And if the Sounds hit two doubles in tonight's game, get a buy one, get one made-to-order snack item tomorrow at Twice Daily using the Twice Daily Rewards app. Twice Daily, fresh all day. This was Garrett Stallings' spot. He was called up to the Brewers yesterday, yet to make his Major League debut. Maybe tonight's the night against the Reds. But Harrison Garabito will jump in tonight and make a spot start. He only threw those dozen pitches on Saturday before the delay and the ultimate suspension of the game in that top of the first. So Garabito probably will not eat up a ton of innings tonight, even though he has started a couple of times for the Sounds. Overall, this will be his seventh outing. He's 2-2 with an ERA of 6.0. Earlier this summer, he made his Sounds debut in Jacksonville about a month ago after he began the year on the injured list, recovering from foot surgery. So Garabito going for the Sounds, and lefty Braxton Garrett is on the hill for Jacksonville. He's been very tough this year at AAA, a 1.77 ERA in 11 starts for Garrett. He gave up one run in 4 2/3 against the Sounds back on June the 3rd in Florida. He walked only one, struck out five. When he's been fully healthy and back at AAA, he has been dominant at times this year for the Shrimp. The 28-year-old former Vanderbilt commitment, Braxton Garrett, going for Jacksonville. It continues to be a very warm week here in Middle Tennessee. Temperatures in the mid-90s, humidity at about 40%. A sticky one as we get set on this Wednesday night for Sounds baseball against Jacksonville. This is Sounds on Deck, brought to you by Pepsi. This season, make Pepsi your go-to game day drink. It's the only drink for the hometown team. Proud sponsor of the Sounds, Pepsi. That's what I like. We'll hear from Brock Wilkin about that home run last night, some offensive adjustments he's been making lately that are starting to pay off. He's been one of the hottest hitters in the lineup for a couple of weeks now, and we'll hear from Brock Wilkin when we come back on 94.9 The Fan and the Sounds Radio Network.
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7: Sounds on Deck presented by Pepsi continues from First Horizon Park here in Nashville. Jeff Hem back with you. Sounds in Jacksonville coming up tonight, game two in their six-game series. And we're joined by infielder Brock Wilkin, who had one of the big swings last night. Brock, you guys are down right away early. They never score again. You guys chipped away. How special for you was that home run in the sixth inning?
10: Yeah, it was nice. You know, shout out to Thomas Pennant for keeping us in there, man. You know, he didn't have his stuff in the first, but really, really grinded through that rest of the game for him and kept us in it, kept us giving us a shot each and every single inning. And, you know, I was lucky to get a pitch to hit and, you know, put a good swing on it. But, you know, those guys really kept us in the game and held it down for us out there.
7: I'm curious, from a schedule standpoint, this is a 12-game homestand. Are you enjoying that? You've got a wife and little boys, so you guys could settle for a couple weeks?
10: Yeah, it's great, man. It's so nice. Just have a couple off days where they can be off days. You don't have to worry about traveling and doing all that stuff. So it's nice, you know, get to go to the pool, hang out with them, and just enjoy being a dad for a couple days.
7: Look, baseball is played in the summer. Nobody's surprised it's hot, but it's hot. How do you try to deal with it during games?
10: It's hot, man. You just got to stay hydrated. You know, you gotta prep before. We knew it was going to be hot coming in these last couple of weeks, so just really stand mentally prepared, you know, and that starts from before you get to the field, while you're at the field, you know, getting your proper hydration and doing what you need to do in between your work.
7: You and I caught up in this format early in the year. You're part of this young team, so many of you at AAA for the first time. So just kind of from a human standpoint and a team standpoint, how much fun has the first half been with this group and this city and this ballpark?
10: Yeah, it's great, dude. You know, a lot of these guys, we've been together for the last two or three years. So being able to come here and, you know, you're still one step away from the big leagues, but we're winning and we're doing what we need to do here. And it's really cool to see those guys, to sign those extensions or get caught up to the big leagues, whatever it may be. So it's just another extra step that you're grateful for. You know, you're grateful for seeing these guys get called up and how special of a time it is, because you guys have really been through it all. So being see those guys to achieve a lifelong dream, it's really special.
7: How satisfying was last night for you individually on base as often as you were? And look, you've been drawing walks from the beginning of the year. I know you're putting in a lot of work on your swing or your approach. You're constantly putting in the time. How would you describe kind of how you're feeling offensively?
10: Yeah, you know, it feels good. Been having a lot of talks with the hitting guys and just trying to get back to what makes me click. And so, you know, finally finding that piece and being comfortable in the box enough to be on go every single pitch. I think those are the biggest things. And, you know, it starts mentally, but then you add a couple new physical ticks in there mechanically, and, you know, it all starts to click. And just got to keep the foot on the pedal.
7: I'm always interested to hear how different players learn and what you like to. Are you a feel guy? Are you a video guy? Do you want to do it during batting practice and then put it away? Like, how do you go about making adjustments?
10: I'd say answer choice D, all the above. You know, I really love feels, different drills to kind of get me back to what I'm good at doing. But again, just watching video again to try to remember what it was like when it was good, and then also having that piece of where it's not going so good and just trying to mesh those together to get me back to where I need to be. You know, all the above, I think, is the right answer there. And each guy's different, but, you know, just figuring out what makes you click is, I think, is the biggest piece.
7: I remember interviewing Cooper Pratt when he was talking about, I really tried hard to like throw out the result of the at-bat and just determine, did I win the at-bat even if I made an out?
10: Yep.
7: Hard contact, he said, you know, is still winning the at-bat. Just describe the mentality of a ball player that in the moment, that line out to right still ticks you off, right?
10: No doubt. You know, you can do everything right. You can be on time, swing at the right pitch in the right count, and put a really good swing on it, and the outcome still not be what you want. And, you know, it's just part of the game. And you just got to kind of put your head down and be like, all right, well, you know, hopefully I can do the same thing next time and just find some grass.
7: So right now, would you describe the adjustments that you're working on or what you're trying to think about is more physical or approach-based?
10: You know, first off, I think it starts with the approach and then going into the mechanics, so that way they can all blend into one. If they're not blending into one, that's when you kind of go haywire. And, you know, that's where, you know, I feel like I was focused on too much of mechanics and then I was making my approach bad. So just kind of get back to the basics and, you know, keep it simple, stupid, man. You just got to keep it simple. This game's hard enough. This game will humble you really quickly. So being able to just keep it simple as possible for as long as possible, I think that's the best thing for me.
7: And defensively, the last couple weeks you've been back at third base a lot. Rick Sweet had talked about it. Andrew Romine earlier in there talked about how you'll end up playing first and third, but it's not one day at first, next day at third, back and forth. There's stretches where you're at the same spot for a few days in a row. Do you like it that way?
10: Yeah, I do. You know, I'm very grateful that we're back to being able to do both. You know, I was missing it over there, you know, because I do feel like that is my home and it's my calling. But, you know, I love playing first, too, just being able to kind of learn that new position and help the pitchers out, help the infielders out. Because I know what it was like to have a really good first baseman in Nick Kurtz at college. So, you know, being able to just have a 40-foot window and those guys can just throw it whenever, wherever, and not worry about it. That was kind of my biggest thing about being over there. So I'm glad I'm back at third, but you just got to keep putting in the work at both spots and keep pushing.
7: I don't know how much you're on social media. I don't even know where it started. Are you aware of the home runs that you hit being called brockets?
10: Yes.
7: Do you endorse this?
10: I actually trademarked that term in college. So I actually have my own trademark.
7: Smart man.
10: It's pretty cool. And it started in college, and the whole NIL thing started, you know, my last couple of years there, and had some shirts made and had a website and stuff. And, you know, whenever I debut, we'll get it going again in some Brewers colors, and it'll be sweet.
7: I actually ended up calling it a brocket last night. Am I in trouble?
10: No.
7: Okay.
10: No.
7: Do I owe you some money?
10: No. Everyone always says that, but it's just kind of like it was actually one of my good buddies. He trademarked me. She was like, oh, don't worry about it. And one of my buddies ended up doing it, and I was like, all right, man, whatever. I guess it's mine now. So it's cool to have, but it's not something that I worry about or whatever.
7: Appreciate you, man. Good luck tonight.
10: Thank you.
7: All right, infielder Brock Wilkin. This has been Sounds on Deck, presented by Pepsi. Stay tuned. The lineups and first pitch are coming up next.
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7: We are ready to go here at First Horizon Park. 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Jacksonville is 5-2, managed by former Sound David Carpenter. Overall, they're 47-34, and they're AAA for the Miami Marlins. Andrew Pintar leads off in right. Kemp Alderman at first. Batting third and playing third, Connor Norby. Reese Hines, the designated hitter. Augustine Ramirez is catching. Batting sixth in left field, Jacob Berry. Johnny Olmstead at second. Hitting eighth in center field, Ethan O'Donnell. And Jacob Serna bats ninth at shortstop behind left-hander Braxton Garrett. Harrison Garabito's first pitch is on the way and in for a strike, and we are underway a little early. 6:34, the first pitch on this Wednesday night, as Garabito makes his seventh appearance and his third start. 0-1 pitch is swung on and dribbled back to him. He's off the mound, third base side, to glove it cleanly and throw out Pintar. One down. Sounds in the second half are 4-3. One game in back of Jacksonville, two games back in of the top spot, Durham. Sounds overall 47-35, managed by Rick Sweet. AAA for the Milwaukee Brewers, and Jet Williams leads off tonight in center field. Luis Lara is over in right. Batting third at first, it's Luke Adams. The DH is Jefferson Carroll. Here's Garabito now dealing, and Kemp Alderman takes strike one. Carroll the DH. Brock Wilkin batting fifth at third. Luis Matos is out in left. Hitting seventh at second base, Ethan Murray. Andrick Nava is catching. And the shortstop is Eduardo Garcia. The 0-1 is swung on and missed by Alderman. Garabito on the mound in Garrett Stallings' spot, with Stallings called up to the Brewers yesterday. This basically becomes a bullpen game for the Sounds tonight. Garabito will probably go a couple of innings, not too much more than that you wouldn't figure. Here's a swing of foul. He's not thrown any more than 53 pitches in an outing this year. That was in Memphis a couple of weeks ago, and then he worked twice last week against Gwinnett. First time was two scoreless out of the bullpen early in that series. The 0-2 now. And Alderman bounces one foul. And then Garabito started that game on Saturday that got interrupted by the rain. Ultimately was suspended, and he threw 12 pitches in that game. Left with the bases loaded and working tonight for the first time since then. So he's got to sort of get re-stretched out. The 0-2 is taken high for a ball, flinched by Alderman, and no swing on the appeal down to first. Ty Krause is the home plate umpire. Elliot Melton down at third, and Dylan Wilson, the crew chief, over at first. Umpires in the black shirts, gray pants, black shoes, black hats. Here's the 1-2. Alderman fouls it away. Curveball there from Garabito. Harrison leads with his sinker, but he mixes up his mix pretty well. He throws five different pitches. Guys are hitting just 182 against the sinker, which he normally is in the 92 to 94 range with. The 1-2 now. And Alderman swings and bounces one back toward the mound. First base side for this one. Grabbed by Nava, who I think tripped over his mask and throws to first in time. Garabito was there to take it. Nava had the better angle in theory, but then Andrick got sniped by his own equipment. He makes the play, and there are two down. Boy, that was anything but routine for a little tapper in between the mound and home plate on the first base side. I thought Garabito was going to grab it, and then Nava picked it up and tripped over his mask, but he got it done. And here's Connor Norby. The pitch on the way to Norby is swung on and missed, and it's 0-1. Norby just recently down from the big leagues, and last night went 1-for-4. He's 2-for-6 in his two games back from Miami. The 0-1 by Garabito is swung on and tapped foul. There's that curveball again. And the curve, which we're seeing a decent amount here in the early innings for Garabito, is his least frequently used pitch. That's fifth out of the five in the mix. Sinker, slider, change, four-seamer, and curveball. Here's the 0-2. Norby takes, and that got him looking for strike three on a curveball. Harrison Garabito comes out ready to go. A 1-2-3 start, including a punch-out. And after a half, it's Jacksonville nothing, and the Sounds coming up.
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7: This copyrighted broadcast is presented by authority of the Nashville Sounds Baseball Club and may not be reproduced or retransmitted in any form, and the accounts and descriptions of this game may not be disseminated without the express written consent of the Nashville Sounds Baseball Club. Braxton Garrett, the Jacksonville hurler tonight, 28-year-old lefty, goes to work on Jet Williams. First pitch in the bottom of the first is swung on and foul tipped. No score early. A 1-2-3 for Garabito. Jacksonville scored four runs in the first inning last night and never scored again, the 0-1. And Williams swings and misses on a sinker. The Jet in the leadoff spot again tonight, playing in center field where he normally is once or so time per week, sometimes twice. The 0-2. And he takes down low for a ball. Williams third, short, and center, the three positions he's frequently at these days. 1-for-4 with a couple of RBIs last night. And one of several Sounds who had a good homer-happy June. Here's a swing and a miss by Williams, and he's gone on strikes. A sweeper from Garrett down and in got him for the first out. And the Sounds in June with two more homers last night, one by Carroll and one by Wilkin, hit 36 homers in June, fourth most in the league. Jet Williams had four of those. Here's the pitch to Luis Lara, and he takes outside, switch hitter batting right. Lara drove in a run last night with a triple late in the game. Next one on the way, and that swung on, popped up. Right side, Alderman backs up. Olmstead goes over from second. Pintar in from right, and Pintar makes the catch and then slides away from his teammates. Olmstead was over there and trying to kind of take cover to stay out of the way, and there are two down. The Sounds with 36 home runs in June, fourth most in the International League. St. Paul hit 47, Toledo hit 40, Memphis hit 37, then the Sounds with 36. Here's Luke Adams. He had eight of them. And the pitch to Luke is taken for strike one from Braxton Garrett. Garrett 2-2 with a 1.77 earned run average. Tonight his 12th start for Jacksonville this year. Here's the 0-1, and that is just off the inside. A fastball to 93. Now, Garrett does not have enough innings to qualify for the league leaders. Otherwise, he would be number one in ERA. The league leader is over three with the best ERA in the league, the 1-1. And Adams checks on a ball down low. Did he go? He did on the appeal to first. Dylan Wilson motions that he went around. And Garrett pitched well against the Sounds in Florida about a month ago. It was June the 3rd. He gave up one run in 4 2/3 innings. Here's the 1-2. And Adams takes down and away for a ball. He opposed Tyson Harden in that game, and the only run the Sounds got against Garrett was a homer by Luke Adams. Garrett walked one and struck out five in that game. He had recently come back from the big leagues. The 2-2. Adams pops it up foul, back out of play. And this is a comeback season for Braxton Garrett. He missed all of last year recovering from a late 2024 Tommy John surgery. He's had Tommy John twice in his career. His 2-2 on the way to Adams is up high. Oh, high strike call on Adams at the top of the zone. Ty Krause rings him up. Adams not enamored by it. And it does appear to just barely have grabbed the upper outside corner. So Krause got it right looking at StatCast, and Garrett works a 1-2-3 first inning with two Ks. 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
7: Harrison Garabito goes back to work. Top of the second inning facing Reese Hines. And the former Cincinnati Red takes down and away for ball one. Augustine Ramirez and Jacob Berry will follow in this inning for Jacksonville. No score after a frame. Each team went three up, three down in the first. Now the 1-0 coming, and Hines lines one out towards second. Caught by Murray and back of the bag. Reese Hines hit that 103 off the bat. He's been struggling since he was acquired by the Marlins and sent to Jacksonville. We've seen him with plenty of firepower in that bat over the years in his Louisville time. And he scalded that one, but Murray speared it near second base. One down. And here's Ramirez, who was 1-for-3 with an RBI double last night. And he takes a curveball strike. Augustine Ramirez hitting 250 in 39 games for Jacksonville with 7 home runs. He's had Marlins time this year as well. The 0-1, check swing. Did he go? He did on the appeal down to first. Sounds again tonight in their Hot Chickens jerseys as they say so long to their alter ego, the Hot Chickens. They've played a few games the last few years each season as the Nashville Hot Chickens. The 0-2, and it's swung on and tapped foul. So again tonight they've got those white jerseys with the red, black, and green color scheme. The green numbers on the back, the red and black on the sleeves. Hot Chickens across the front in red with the lime green above it. Here's the 0-2 now. And Ramirez hits a high fly ball out to deep left field. Matos back on the track at the wall. Makes the catch. Matos with just enough room to spare in that warm sunshine makes the play. Ramirez skies out. Two down here in the second. And Jacob Berry comes up for Jacksonville. Sounds wearing their black Hot Chickens caps with the lime green colored bill. And then the Jumbo Shrimp in their black alternate jerseys tonight. I'm telling you, the lettering on their various jerseys is really hard to read sometimes, even with binoculars, as Garabito deals inside. The way they do the coloring of the letters kind of horizontally with different colors up the letters, it can be tough to read, but I believe those are their Duval jerseys. Here's a ball down low on Berry. Black jerseys with red letters, kind of a pinkish red. And then the pinkish red and light blue around the numbers on the back. The pitch, and Berry takes outside for a ball. Road gray pants and the Shrimp in their black caps with a pink bill. We didn't see Jacob Berry last night. Switch hitter batting 250 in 63 games. 3-0 pitch. He shows bunt, pulls back, and takes a strike. Taking all the way against Garabito. Outfielders in the sunshine. Wilkin over at third. Garcia at short, also in that brightness. Most of the infield is in the shade. 3-1 pitch now. And Berry yanks one to first on a hop glove cleanly by Adams. Now he knocks it down, actually. Picks it up and goes to the bag in time. Had it, lost it, got it back. Made the three unassisted play. And the inning is over. Another 1-2-3 for Garabito. And at the end of an inning and a half, it remains Sounds nothing, Jacksonville nothing.
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7: Jefferson Carroll leads off the bottom of the second inning for the Sounds. No score against Jacksonville, and Carroll the cleanup hitter presented by TDOT as Braxton Garrett goes back to work for the Shrimp. The windup and the pitch, and Carroll takes a backdoor strike on a curveball. Sounds cleanup hitter is always presented by TDOT. Litter is a big problem in Tennessee, but you can do something about it. Learn how you can join.

0: Wilkin. He ended up a triple shy of the cycle. Seven homers, 44 RBIs on the year, and he's top five in the league in walks. The 1-0, and he takes a strike. Sinker at 91 from Garrett. Game number 70 tonight for Wilkin. Here's the 1-1 pitch, and he swings and misses on a slider. Wilkin was talking about some of the different adjustments he's been making, both physical and with his approach lately to get his offense where he wants it, working hard in the cage and during batting practice and looking at video along with hitting coaches Tim Doherty and Zach Jones. Now the 1-2, and that is low and in on Wilkin. He's also scored a run in 10 straight games, which is tied for the longest streak in the International League this season. And obviously, to do that, you got to be on base, which he's been a ton. He skies one in the air out towards second base. Serna and Olmstead are there, and Olmstead, the second baseman, makes the catch right behind the bag. Two down, and Luis Matos comes up now for the Sounds. First action of the series for Matos. He was 2-for-14 with a home run last week against Gwinnett. And he had a base hit off Garrett in that matchup on June the 3rd. That was Garrett's second game back from a two-week stint in the big leagues. Here's the pitch, and it's outside, ball one. And Braxton Garrett has totaled 67 outings for the Marlins since he made his big league debut back in 2019. 28-year-old lefty, the 1-0, and Matos swings and misses. 6'3", 225 pounds from Foley, Alabama, hometown of Florence, Alabama. And he was drafted in 2016, seventh overall out of high school in Alabama. He was a Vanderbilt commit, but then signed with the Marlins when they drafted him. The 1-1. Matos hits a high fly ball out to left center field. O'Donnell is there, the center fielder, in the gap in left, puts the squeeze on it, and it's a 1-2-3 inning for Braxton Garrett. So nobody with a base runner yet. We go to the third. Sounds nothing, Jacksonville nothing.
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0: Johnny Olmstead leads off for Jacksonville as we start the third inning here at First Horizon Park. Harrison Garabito, 23 pitches, 6 up, 6 down, so he keeps going, and Olmstead takes a strike on the outside corner. Ethan O'Donnell and Jacob Serna will follow against Garabito, who's on the bump for the first time since that very short outing on Saturday. Here's the 0-1, and it's way outside to Olmstead. An RBI triple last night for Johnny Olmstead. He's hitting .212 in just shy of 50 games with Jacksonville. Here's the 1-1 to the right-handed batter, and he takes one in the dirt on a curveball. 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

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Most of the infield in the shade as Wilkin and Garcia are on the left. Murray and Adams on the right. Nava, the battery mate for Garabito. Here's the 2-2 pitch. And Olmsted lines one out to left. Softly hit. Matos in and makes the catch with the sunglasses on. One away. Here comes Ethan O'Donnell. Sounds are 4-3 on this two-week homestand after beating Jacksonville last night. Split last week with Gwinnett. Beat Jacksonville in the opener a night ago. 4-3 on this nice long two-week stretch here at home. The pitch to O'Donnell. And he squares the bunt, pulls back, and takes low. O'Donnell, a left-handed batter, hitting .230. We did not see him last night. 54 games played for him with Jacksonville. They're a right-hand heavy team. O'Donnell, one of their lefties in there tonight. The 1-0, and it's down and away for a ball. And last night's win has Rick Sweet 11 wins away from tying Bob Coleman for second all-time in minor league managerial wins. O'Donnell taking on 2-0. It's in for a strike. So Sweetie is 11 away from tying Bob Coleman for second most minor league managerial wins ever. He's 45 away from number one. Here's the 2-1 pitch, and it's taken high for a ball. And the Sounds have 67 games remaining on the year. So in order for Rick Sweet to finish the year at least tied for the most minor league managerial wins all time, here's a bouncy ball to short. Glove cleanly by Garcia, and he throws to first in time. There are two away. The Sounds would end up with 92 wins this year. They'd have to go 45-22 in their last 67 games or better to allow for Rick Sweet to match that record this year. And 92 wins would be a franchise record for the Sounds in their AAA era. When they made the postseason in 2022, they won 91 games. Here's a ball down low to Jacob Cerna. So doable, but it will not be easy if Rick Sweet is going to finish this year at number one. But he is certainly going to be second all-time by the end of this year. The 1-0, and that is taken for a strike by Cerna. He's 11 wins away from tying Bob Coleman for second most minor league managerial wins ever. Number one is owned by Stan Wozniak, and Sweetie is 45 away from tying Wozniak. The 1-1. Cerna grounds one right side of base hit. Went down and got that slider. Hit it hard the other way. And that's the first base runner of the night for either side. Two out single by the number nine man, Jacob Cerna. And here's Andrew Pintar. Sounds opening up July tonight after a very solid June. Look at some of the numbers from the month individually and as a team. Here's the pitch, and Pintar takes a strike. The Sounds went 12-13 in June, so right around the break-even mark after they'd had that great May. They opened up June in Jacksonville. Now they open up July here at home against Jacksonville. Here's a drive out to left center by Pintar. On the run, Matos. On the run, Williams. It's in for a base hit. Williams throws toward third, holding at second, Cerna. On a long single by Andrew Pintar. A single into left center. That was 105 off the bat by Pintar. So it got to the outfielders quickly, and Jet Williams got it in rapidly to hold Cerna at second base. So now they've got two on with two down. And the Sounds have some bullpen activity. Easton McGee is beginning to warm. As Garabito, again, is not going to eat up a ton of innings tonight. He's not fully stretched out to a starter's workload, even without the interruption on Saturday when he only threw 12 pitches. The Sounds in May were